0: hour and throughout the week in our question and answer program, we hope from time to time certain questions are answered. Okay, we have someone on the phone with a question, so let's go to the first caller tonight. Welcome to our question and answer program. Please go ahead with your call.
1: Hey, Chris, can you can we read 1 Samuel 20 verses 30 and 31?
0: 1 Samuel 20, verse 30 and 31.
1: Yep.
0: Then Saul's anger was kindled against Jonathan, and he said unto him, "Thou son of the perverse, rebellious woman, do not I know that thou hast chosen the son of Jesse to thine own confusion, and unto the confusion of thy mother's nakedness? For as long as the son of Jesse liveth upon the ground, thou shalt not be established, nor thy kingdom. Wherefore now send and fetch him unto me, for he shall surely die."
1: And then can we also read 2 Samuel 1, verses 26?
0: 2 Samuel chapter 1, verse 26. "I am distressed for thee, my brother Jonathan. Very pleasant hast thou been unto me. Thy love to me was wonderful, passing the love of women."
1: And my question is, was Jonathan killed? Because if he wasn't killed, then he could have been the next heir on the throne rather than David. Is that why God took him out?
0: Well, I don't think so. I don't think so. Because when we look at Jonathan, he loved David and he would have served David. So I think if Jonathan had lived, he probably would have, joined Israel together with Judah and said, David is the proper king. It's just speculation. God allowed Jonathan to die with Saul and in that awful defeat at the hands of the Philistines. And I'm not sure of all the spiritual reasons for why God did allow him to die in that battle. But as far as God's will, what were his divine purposes for it? I don't know. I don't know.
1: Okay. Thank you.
0: Well, thank you for calling and sharing. And let's go to the next caller tonight. Welcome to eBible Fellowship's Open Forum program. Please go ahead with your call.
2: I called the other night about Psalm 144, verse 12. And I'm wondering if you don't mind reading that again.
0: Okay, Psalm 144, 12. "That our sons may be as plants grown up in their youth, and that our daughters may be as cornerstones polished after the similitude of a palace."
2: Okay, and then can you go to 1 Peter 2, verses 4 to 7?
0: 1 Peter 2, verse 4. "To whom coming as unto a living stone, disallowed indeed of men, but chosen of God and precious, he also as lively stones are built up a spiritual house, a holy priesthood, to offer up spiritual sacrifices acceptable to God by Jesus Christ. Wherefore also it is contained in the scripture, Behold, I lay in Zion a chief cornerstone, elect, precious, and he that believeth on him shall not be confounded. Unto you, therefore, which believe, he is precious, but unto them which be disobedient, the stone which the builder has disallowed, the same is made the head of the corner."
2: Okay, in verse 7, it says the head of the corner. Now, all could right. You please go to Revelation 7, verses 1 to 4, and I'm looking at corners, the four corners of the earth.
0: Yeah, Revelation 7:1. And after these things, I saw four angels standing on the four corners of the earth, holding the four winds of the earth, that the wind should not blow on the earth, nor on the sea, nor in any tree. And I saw another angel ascending from the east, having the seal of the living God. And he cried with a loud voice to the four angels to whom it was given to hurt the earth and the sea, saying, hurt not the earth, neither the sea, nor the trees, till we have sealed the servants of our God in their foreheads. And I heard the number of them which were sealed, and there were sealed 144,000 of all the tribes of the children of Israel.
2: Okay, thank you. I'm just wondering if there could be a connection between the head of the corner, the head being Christ, the corner, the angels standing on the four corners of the earth. And to follow this, I have a second question, and I'm wondering if in Psalm 77,
0: let me just, before you get to the second question, I don't see any connection. The four corners of the earth, from what I understand, would point to just the fact that it is a universal thing that is happening here. In this case, holding back the four winds that they should not blow till the servants of God are sealed. And that would, first of all, be the sealing or saving of the elect in the churches throughout the church age. And once God saved 144,000, all the first fruits, then he could unleash his wrath and judgment would begin at the house of God. And a similar thing concerning the world, once he saved all the elect and all the world during the second part of the Great Tribulation, then he could unleash his wrath on the world. So it's always salvation first, followed by judgment, and the four corners of the earth, from my understanding, and that's all I can, you know, talk about, points to like the four winds or the four points of the compass, northeast, west, south, the universal aspect of the thing in view. Does it relate to anything else? I don't know.
2: Okay. This is along the same question. Could you go to Psalm 77:13?
0: Psalm 77, verse 13. Thy way, O God, is in the sanctuary. Who is so great a God as our God?
2: Okay, and then could you again read, please, Zechariah 9:15 that you read the other night?
0: Zechariah 9:15. Jehovah of hosts shall defend them, and they shall devour and subdue with sling stones, and they shall drink, make a noise as through wine, and they shall be filled like bowls and as the corners of the altar.
2: Okay, thank you. Okay, my question is, in Psalm 77, where it says, thy way, O God, is in the sanctuary, the word way is from tread. And my question is, the sanctuary can be holy, and I was thinking, is that the Holy of Holies? And in verse 9:15, the elect, shall be filled like bowls as the corners of the altar. Are we considered in the Holy of Holies right now? I'm just wondering about that. Are we in the Holy of Holies with the Lord?
0: Well, I can comment on that, but as far as that comparison, you kind of lost me. Not to say it's not correct or whatever, but, you know, I kind of go at my own speed, and I'm pretty slow. I like to learn a little bit here, a little bit there, and then by God's grace, build upon it. But as far as are we within the Holy of Holies in that figure that the Lord has established, and it is an eternal figure. We know there is no Holy of Holies in existence over in Jerusalem or anywhere in this world at this time. It was something that God set up with the tabernacle and then in the temple, and it was a figure pointing to his salvation program. And within the Holy of Holies was the Ark of the Covenant, upon which was the mercy seat. Above that were the cherubims, and cherubims representing God the judge, and they were looking down upon the mercy seat. But really, there is another element or thing in view with the ark, and that is mankind. If we go to Galatians 4, it says in Galatians 4, in verse 5, to redeem them that were under the law, that we might receive the adoption of sons. So mankind is under the law, and God's elect out of the whole of mankind are the only ones that God is going to redeem from under the law, which means when we go to the figure that the Lord established, you have the ark with the Ten Commandments, the law. Who's under the law? Mankind. Mankind. And the law is condemning us. And the cherubim, representing God the judge, are looking down. And they are the same cherubim from Genesis 3 with the flaming swords guarding the tree of life. You have to go through the flaming swords. In other words, you must be killed with the wrath of God to reach the tree of life. And we can't do that on our own, but Christ did it for us. And that's why once a year, the high priest enters into the Holy of Holies and sprinkles the blood of the sacrificial animal upon the mercy seat covering the ark or the law of God, the Ten Commandments. And the sprinkling of the blood represents Christ being slain by the cherubim, paying the penalty the law demands, satisfying the law's demands for those few elect that are counted or considered or were under the mercy seat or under the law. And now, instead of being under the law, we're under the blood. We're under the grace of God and the mercy of God. And so we have found our way to the tree of life. We have gone through the flaming swords of the cherubim in Christ, and we live. And, you know, this similar idea of being under the law is brought up in 1 Corinthians chapter 11. With the head that the Lord speaks of there as he discusses the head covering. We read in 1 Corinthians 11, verse 3, but I would have you know that the head of every man is Christ, and the head of the woman is the man. Now, the woman is mankind. The head of mankind is the man, who is God's spirit or God's law. The law of God married to the woman is the head of the woman, which is why when men sin against the law, they're committing spiritual acts of adultery. And so the head of the woman is the man, and the head of Christ is God. So here the Lord establishes the principle of headship. And then in verse 4, every man praying or prophesying, having his head covered, dishonoreth his head, because the head of every man is Christ. And this would be the case of the elect. Once the blood is sprinkled upon the mercy seat, Christ becomes our head. And therefore, we're qualified to pray or prophesy. But every woman that prayeth or prophesieth, with her head

Well, as it goes on to say here, that every woman that prayeth or prophesieth with her head uncovered dishonoreth her head, for that is even all one as if she were shaven. If her head were shaven, it would be naked. That's what bald head is. It's a naked head. Her sins would be exposed. Her sins are open unto the eyes of him with whom we all have to do, and so forth. So that's the picture that God's established within the Holy of Holies. And these are eternal principles. That's why when they placed the ark into the temple and they removed the staves, we read that, and it is there unto this day. And whenever we see that statement, it's establishing an eternal principle, because it's not literally there unto this day. The ark was destroyed or taken or whatever, and no longer exists. But the thing that it pointed to does exist for all eternity. So thank you for calling and sharing those verses. I'd like to go over a question that came up yesterday in our Sunday open forum concerning Lamentations chapter 3. If we turn to Lamentations 3, we read in verse 1, I am the man that has seen affliction by the rod of his wrath. He has led me and brought me into darkness, but not into light. Surely against me is he turned. He turneth his hand against me all the day. My flesh and my skin hath he made old. He has broken my bones. Okay, the question was, is the man who's referred to here Christ? Is this Christ? And this was brought up in comparison to John 19, where the Lord was on the cross, and we read they did not break his bones, and that fulfilled scripture, not a bone of his will be broken. And so really the second part of the question was, is it Christ? And could the act of breaking the bones here refer to the Lord Jesus experiencing the wrath of God at the foundation of the world when he paid for sin? And then when he went to the cross to demonstrate that, there was no need for that to be carried out because payment for sins was already accomplished. I think that was basically the question. And no, I'll you know, respond to that second idea first. No, when we read of broken bones, and I checked the Bible, I don't believe the Lord Jesus Christ is in view. Now, it's true, Christ paid for sins at the foundation of the world. However, all the elect were in him, and we are represented by bones. We are pictured by bones. If we go to Ephesians chapter 5, we read in verse 30, speaking of Christ and the church, and this would be the eternal church, all those that truly became saved, in Ephesians 5, 30 or 29 and 30, for no man ever yet hated his own flesh, but nourisheth and cherisheth it, even as the Lord the church, for we are members of his body, of his flesh, and of his bones. We are bone of his bone. And that's the reason when he went to the cross, not a bone of his was broken, because in his death, we live. We live. And so the Lord was basically giving some encouragement to the people of God, even in the darkest of times when the Lord Jesus was suffering the death on the cross, to show forth what he had done as the Lamb slain from the foundation of the world. Even then, God is encouraging all the elect by the fact that not a bone of his was broken. We are not touched. We will live. And that principle would
be in place, especially

0: at the foundation of the world. Because at the foundation of the world, when the Lord Jesus bore our sins, if his bones were broken then that would be the same figure of the elect who are being destroyed, the elect who are somehow being injured and hurt, and they too must be suffering to the point of death. And so I think God protected that. And we see that with the ceremonial law of the Passover in Exodus 12. And verse 43 tells us this is the ordinance of the Passover. And then in verse 46, and one house shall be eaten. Thou shalt not carry forth aught of the flesh abroad out of the house, neither shall ye break a bone thereof. That is the Passover lamb that was to be sacrificed and eaten. Not a bone was to be broken in order to paint the very same spiritual picture. Now, when God paints these pictures, he painted it here in a historical parable using the Passover to teach us about the Lord Jesus Christ and the things he had done at the foundation of the world. And when Christ entered into the world to go to the cross, he was showing forth and demonstrating everything that took place at the foundation of the world. And so that's why the bone wasn't broken, in order to let us know that because the Lord was in our place, we will not be broken in death. We will not be destroyed. Now, going back to Lamentations 3, the other question was, is Christ the man? And I think by understanding verse 4, my flesh and my skin hath he made old, he has broken my bones, understanding that cannot be Christ, because he did not have his bones broken, would also help us to understand that the man in view is not Jesus. It's not Jesus. The man would relate or tie in. It's not the typical word for man. This word is also translated as mighty man or mighty. It is translated as man several times, a number of times, but it's not the usual Hebrew word for man. And this word identifies with man in the sense of God creating Adam and establishing the Garden of Eden, which was the representation of God's kingdom on the earth in that time of the beginning. And so man, if we turn to Ezekiel in chapter 28, mankind, or even the believing man, the man set up in the outward representation of God's kingdom on the earth in the beginning, here is represented by Tyrus. And we read in Ezekiel 28, verse 2, Son of man, say unto the prince of Tyrus, Thus saith the Lord Jehovah, because thine heart is lifted up, and thou hast said, I am a God, I sit in the seat of God. So Tyrus sits in the seat of God. Where have we heard that before? Remember in the Gospels, where the Lord was telling listeners to listen to the Jews who had spiritual authority over you, for they sit in the seat of Moses. And that is, they rule in the congregation, or the outward representation of God's kingdom on the earth in Israel at that time. And they have oversight of the word of God. They were the caretakers of the word of God, and they were the teachers. So too, Tyrus, which would also identify with the corporate church, because thine heart is lifted up and thou hast said, I am a God, I sit in the seat of God. And the church would be a similar picture. And we know the church took on airs. They think that they are as God in many ways. And that verse in 1 Timothy 3:15 was a test to show if they were humble or proud, because what we read of Tyrus here is a proud man, someone who is in the seat of God, and so too with the corporate church, with the scripture concerning the house of God, which is the church. Well, I better read it, make sure I get it correct. In 1 Timothy 3:15, it says, "But if I tarry long, that thou mayest know how thou oughtest to behave thyself in the house of God, which is the church of the living God, the pillar and ground of the truth." And they believe erroneously that the pillar and ground of the truth is the church, when obviously it cannot be any other way, that the pillar and ground of the truth is the living God. And that's the only possibility when you factor in all scripture. And so setting themselves up as the pillar and ground of the truth, they are basically saying, "I am God. I sit in the seat of God," and so forth. And I'm not going to go too much further into this, but this would fit in with the man in Lamentations. And by the way, here in Lamentations 3, we read, "My flesh and my skin as he made old, he has broken my bones." Well, if we go back to Lamentations chapter 1, we read another passage where it's personified. It doesn't refer to a man that I can see, but in Lamentations 1, it says in verse 12, "Is it nothing to you, all ye that pass by? Behold and see if there be any sorrow like unto my sorrow, which is done unto me, wherewith Jehovah has afflicted me in the day of his fierce anger. From above hath he sent fire into my bones, and it prevaileth against them. He has spread a net for my feet. He has turned me back. He has made me desolate and faint all the days." And it goes on, verse 15, "The Lord has trodden underfoot all my mighty men in the midst of me. He has called an assembly against me to crush my young men. The Lord has trodden the virgin, the daughter of Judah, as in a winepress." Now here, it's not speaking of broken bones, but it's similar idea to have fire sent into your bones. It's typifying the wrath of God. And this is in the context of a discussion where, if I would keep reading, especially, we can see clearly it is the judgment of God upon national Israel, and Israel being made a byword and a parable is pointing to God's judgment on the corporate church. And so it's just a similar scenario in Lamentations chapter 3. But I want to thank that caller yesterday for asking that good question. And now we'll go to the next person on the phone tonight. Welcome to our open forum program. Please go ahead with your call.
1: Well, thank you for the wonderful work to bring forth the answer to that question. And that is, it really makes you feel like the mind of God is so, so wonderful and expensive, and the mind of Christ is knowable. It's really wonderful. And then here's the question. Let's see, this is regarding the meaning, or what would be, as I've been thinking, more understanding or spiritual plainness given to our prayer to feed the sheep. Now, here's a scripture, two scriptures regarding sheep and the shepherd and the word soul. First one here is 1 Peter 2:25, and the next one is Hebrews 13:20-21. So,
0: okay, 1 Peter 2, verse 25. For ye were as sheep going astray, but are now returned unto the shepherd and bishop of your souls. And Hebrews 13:20-21. Now the God of peace that brought again from the dead our Lord Jesus, that great shepherd of the sheep, through the blood of the everlasting covenant, make you perfect in every good work to do his will, working in you that which is well-pleasing in his sight through Jesus Christ, to whom be glory forever and ever. Amen.
1: The one verse there, Hebrews, explains that he is the great shepherd of the sheep. And he doesn't go on to say anything more about it, but that we would know what that means through comparing spiritual and spiritual. And then in 1 Peter 2:25, he says that he's the shepherd of our soul. So I was wondering if you could, whether that might give the spiritual meaning of sheep, as far as when we think of what we're doing, what we're bringing, what we're saying, and what we're praying for ourselves and others, our soul, and in these or other verses.
0: Well, yeah. Now it's interesting. I don't think we see it so much in the New Testament, but in the Old Testament, I was going through this not too long ago, but I hope I'm remembering correct. The word pastor or shepherd is either the same word or a closely related word to the word feed. So the pastor feeds the congregation. That's the pastor's role, and it comes right from the shepherd of the sheep. The shepherd feeds the sheep, and so if we think of that here, that great shepherd of the sheep, or that great feeder, the great feeder of the sheep, and over in 1 Peter 2:25, for ye were a sheep going astray, but are now returned unto the shepherd and bishop of your souls, or again the feeder, the one who gives us food to stay alive. And Jehovah is my shepherd, I shall not want. He maketh me to lie down in green pastures. He leadeth me beside the still waters. He restoreth my soul. So there is the connection between the shepherd and the soul, and the shepherd performing the role or task of feeding. And God, especially in Ezekiel 34, which begins in the first 10 verses, finding fault with the under shepherds or with the earthly pastors because they did not feed the sheep, but they fed themselves of the sheep. And that's done when the true and faithful teaching or gospel of the Bible is not brought. And so in verse 10 of Ezekiel 34, God speaking to those pastors says, I will cause you to cease from feeding the sheep. And that's exactly what he did when he ended the church age. He removed all authority and no longer operated through the pastors. God's spirit left the congregation. It became an impossibility to feed a sheep within any church without the Spirit of God. But then we read in the following verses of Ezekiel 34, verses 11 to 16 especially, I will feed my sheep, God says, upon the mountains of Israel. And he repeats that at least three or four times. I will feed my sheep. I will pastor. I will shepherd my sheep. And that is what he's doing since the end of the church age. is that he is leading his sheep, first of all, to green pastures and still waters. So he directed us out of the church, didn't he? And if we go to John 10, in John chapter 10, where the Lord especially, you know, uses this particular figure, we read in John 10, verse 1, "Verily, verily, I say unto you, he that entereth not by the door into the sheepfold, but climbeth up some other way, the same is a thief and a robber. But he that entereth in by the door is the shepherd of the sheep. To him the porter openeth, and the sheep hear his voice, and he calleth his own sheep by name, and leadeth them out." Isn't that interesting? He leads his sheep out of the sheepfold. And that's part of his shepherding. He saw that the water holes of the church were dried up or polluted. He saw the pastures of the church were no longer green. It became like a desolate wilderness, and you cannot feed sheep in a wilderness or in a desolate place. So he opens up the scriptures to reveal the command, and his sheep hear his voice, depart out of the midst. And the people of God came out, and it was the time of the latter rain. Much rain produces much fruit, or we could even say much grass for the sheep to eat. And it was that time he opened the scriptures to the understanding of his people, providing spiritual nourishment for their souls. And we have learned such an enormous amount since that time. And it goes on to say, after we read in John 10, verse 3, he leadeth them out. And when he putteth forth his own sheep, he goeth before them, and the sheep follow him, for they know his voice. And that's what the people of God have been doing from that time till now, is recognizing the voice of Christ. And that's completely under God's control. And that voice is a voice of truth, which is very rare and distinct in a world full of lies, especially religious lies, and, you know, all the lies of the world. And so the people of God have been following the voice of Christ the shepherd. And if we go to Isaiah 40, we read that this continues into the day of judgment. In Isaiah chapter 40, it says in verse 9, "O Zion, that bringest good tidings, get thee up into the high mountain." And notice, get up into the mountain. "Flee to the mountains. I will feed my sheep upon the mountains of Israel. O Jerusalem, that bringest good tidings, lift up thy voice with strength. Lift it up, be not afraid. Say unto the cities of Judah, behold your God. Behold, the Lord Jehovah will come with strong hand, and his arm shall rule for him. Behold, his reward is with him, and his work before him." Now, this is picked up in Revelation 22, where in verse 11, we read that verse, he that is unjust, let him be unjust still. He that is righteous, let him be righteous still, letting us know it is the point of judgment, the time when the door shuts, everyone's spiritual condition is fixed. Well, then in the next verse, verse 12, "And behold, I come quickly, and my reward is with me, to give every man according as his work shall be." Again, Isaiah 40, verse 10, "Behold, the Lord Jehovah will come with strong hand, and his arm shall rule for him." Revelation 19, 15, Christ is smiting the nations, ruling them with a rod of iron. Behold, his reward is with him and his work before him. He shall feed his flock like a shepherd. He shall gather the lambs with his arm and carry them in his bosom, and shall gently lead those that are with young. That is a scripture telling us of God's intention to feed the sheep in the day of judgment and to guide them. And he continues to lead us through the opening of scriptures. And of course, we also have the amazing verse in again, Revelation 19:15, that the Lord Jesus, no doubt it's judgment day in that context, and we're told he'll smite the nations and rule them with a rod of iron. And the word rule is the same word, same Greek word, that is translated feed in John 21, feed my sheep. So he will rule the nations while simultaneously feeding the sheep in the day of judgment. And then further, in Revelation 7, with a great multitude, that same word, and this will be the last comment on it, in Revelation 7, concerning the great multitude that came out of great tribulation, we read that verse 15, therefore are they before the throne of God, and that would be the judgment throne that is presently set up on the earth, and serve him day and night in his temple. And he that sitteth on the throne, ruling the earth, shall dwell among them. They shall hunger no more, neither thirst any more, because everyone to be saved has been saved. And hungering and thirsting in the Bible is said to be after righteousness. And therefore, since all whose names were written in the Lamb's Book of Life were the only ones who would ever hunger and thirst after righteousness, and they've all been saved, none of them hunger and thirst after righteousness anymore. Neither shall the sun light on them nor any heat. And that's referring to the wrath of God not harming us. We remain on the earth. Then verse 17, for the Lamb, which is in the midst of the throne, shall feed them and shall lead them unto living fountains of waters, and God shall wipe away all tears from their eyes. Christ is obviously the Lamb, the Good Shepherd, and again, he will feed the great multitude, which is the identical idea after the great catch of fish, the threefold statement, feed my sheep, feed my sheep, feed my sheep. And so the Lamb in the midst of the throne is actually the one who will do the feeding or perform the doing of it and lead them. We read that in Isaiah 40, and we could go a few other places. God is leading his people unto living fountains of waters. John chapter 7, on the last day. That phrase, the last day, that identifies with judgment day. On the last day, the great day of the feast, the Lord Jesus cried and said, if any man thirst, let him come unto me. Oh, but the only problem with coming to Christ, no man can come, the Bible says, except the Father which sent him draw him. So the fact that Jesus is crying out the last day, which identifies with judgment day of the feast, that if anyone thirsts, yes, I know it says none will thirst, but there are a great multitude out there that are unknowing. They don't realize they have been saved. If any man thirsts, let him come unto me. But the only way to come is to be drawn. The delayed drawing process that the Lord has put into place for judgment day. And then he will draw the sheep. He will feed the sheep. He will draw them to living fountains of waters. And this, of course, goes into eternity future, but it's happening right now at this time. But thank you for calling and sharing. I would like to thank everyone for joining us tonight and sharing your questions and comments, and especially the Bible verses we had a chance to read and consider. But we have come to the end of our time at this point. For now, may you have a good night, and may the Lord's perfect will be done.
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The Holy Bible declares in Proverbs 3, verses 25 and 26, "Be not afraid of sudden fear, neither of the desolation of the wicked, when it cometh. For Jehovah shall be thy confidence, and shall keep thy foot from being taken." In these two verses, God gives us some very valuable information concerning the nature of Judgment Day, which began when God closed the door of salvation on May 21, 2011. We can know that desolation has come on all the wicked, all the unsaved of the world. They should be much afraid because they have not the confidence of Jehovah, and he kept not their foot from being taken. We can also know that Jehovah is the confidence of all those that have become saved. Although desolation is all around them, they should not be afraid, because God kept their foot from being taken. From what we've learned so far in the Bible, there's a great deal of biblical evidence pointing to the year 2033 as the time God will complete his judgment and destroy this world and universe.

0: Welcome to eBible Fellowship's Bible Study. In this series of Bible studies, we'll be taking a closer look at the Bible's evidence for the completion of the prolonged judgment day and the end of the world occurring in the year 2033. And now here's your host and Bible teacher, Chris McCann.
1: Hello and welcome to eBible Fellowship's Bible study in the book of Jonah. This is study number 19 in Jonah chapter 2, which is part of an ongoing series of studies that is looking at the biblical evidence for the end in the year 2033. And I'll start reading in verse 3 of Jonah 2. For thou hast cast me into the deep, in the midst of the seas, and the floods compass me about. All thy billows and thy waves passed over me. Then I said, I am cast out of thy sight, yet I will look again toward thy holy temple. The waters compassed me about, even to the soul. The depth closed me round about. The weeds were wrapped about my head. I went down to the bottoms of the mountains. The earth with her bars was about me forever. Yet hast thou brought up my life from corruption, O Jehovah my God. And I'll stop reading there. We have been spending a good deal of time looking at hell due to the language here that we read concerning Jonah in the fish's belly. And in verse 2, it said, out of the belly of hell cried I, thou heardest my voice. And that is the spiritual picture for the whole chapter. For the whole chapter, he is in the whale's belly, and the whale's belly typifies hell and identifies with the Lord Jesus Christ and his experience as he died to make payment for the sins of his people. He went to the grave. He went to hell. We read in Matthew 12, just to review once more, in Matthew 12, it says in verse 39, but he answered and said unto them, an evil and adulterous generation seeketh after a sign, and there shall no sign be given to it but the sign of the prophet Jonas. For as Jonas was 3 days and 3 nights in the whale's belly, so shall the Son of Man be 3 days and 3 nights in the heart of the earth. And that is God's help to us. It is his expounding of what we're reading in Jonah chapter 2. It is the Bible defining the Bible's teaching, the Bible that directs us to compare spiritual with spiritual, or scripture with scripture, and in that process, the Holy Spirit teaches, is the one who interprets. God interprets his own word. You know, we could read Jonah 2, like some do, I'm sure, and scratch our heads and search our minds. So what could this mean? What would be the meaning of this? And yet, Jesus told us directly, as Jonah was 3 days and 3 nights in a whale's belly, so shall the Son of Man be 3 days and 3 nights in the heart of the earth. And we understand he is referring to, and we've already gone through these scriptures to look at the heart of the earth, the language there that points to hell or the grave. Okay, so basically we could move on to chapter 3 right now, because this is the teaching. If you understand Jonah 2 is about hell, then you got it. You got the idea correctly. And all the other scriptures within this chapter will fit into that understanding. But we're going to go more quickly through the remaining verses. And you're probably saying, glad that you're finally going to speed up, because we've spent weeks just looking at the first two verses. And so more quickly, we'll still try to take time to point out certain words and see how those words are used elsewhere. But we'll find that practically every word, every verse is going to just reiterate the teaching. This is a picture of hell. This is a picture of the wrath of God, of the grave, of death. Okay, in verse 3 of Jonah 2, "For thou hast cast me into the deep." And we've discussed the deep, the sea. We took some time and we looked at how in the Bible, bodies of water like the Red Sea, the River Jordan, the flood of Noah's day, they identify with the wrath of God, with the grave, with hell. And then even in the New Testament, the Greek word abyss, we looked at that earlier in our study. And that word too is translated as the deep in Luke chapter 8, when the about 2,000 swine, they go off the cliff and into the lake and are drowned in the deep, in the abyss. Well, that word abyss is the word for bottomless pit. So we can see how the bottomless pit identifies with hell and the grave, and it's tied to the lake, the deep water of the lake. "For thou hast cast me into the deep." Now, the word cast here in verse 3 is 7993, and it is the word, same word that is found in Psalm 22 and verse 10. Psalm 22, a messianic psalm. That means it is telling us about the Lord Jesus Christ and his atonement. And it says in verse 10, "I was cast upon thee from the womb. Thou art my God from my mother's belly." And again, messianic applies to Jesus. And now, having looked at the belly of hell, the womb of hell, as we have done, right away, we should be getting a deeper understanding, a deeper impression of what that means, that the Lord Jesus is cast upon him from his mother's belly. He was in hell, in the grave. He died, the lamb slain from the foundation of the world. And in the belly of hell, in the womb of hell, his mother's belly, where he is formed as the Son of God. And when he comes out of hell, when he rises from the dead, he is first born from the dead and from his mother's belly, from his mother's belly. Okay, so that's one place. Another place we find this word cast is in Micah. Chapter 7, Micah, the next book after Jonah, chapter 7, and in verse 19, he will turn again. Well, actually, I'm going to back up to verse 18, because it's just a wonderful passage. "Who is a God like unto thee that pardoneth iniquity and passeth by the transgression of the remnant of his heritage? He retaineth not his anger forever, because he delighteth in mercy. He will turn again. He will have compassion upon us. He will subdue our iniquities, and thou wilt cast all their sins into the depths of the sea." Thou wilt cast all their sins. All of whose sins? All of the chosen people's sins. And the chosen are the elect, Jew and Gentile alike, that God predestinated to obtain salvation before the foundation of the world. And at the point of the foundation of the world, Jesus was laden with their sins and smitten, the lamb slain, and he died. And in death, this is the image of Jonah, he goes down into the sea. It is portraying Jesus bearing the sins of his people, who is now under the wrath of God. And that's why Micah 7:19 tells us thou wilt cast all their sins into the depths of the sea. Our sins are upon him at that point in eternity past. He comes under the wrath of God. He goes to the depths of the deep, the darkness of death as he experiences death for our sake and pays the penalty. And that's why we're free. That's why there's no sin upon us in God, as God views us, as he looks upon us. No sin whatsoever, because that sin of his elect has been atoned, paid for, and taken care of in full. Okay, going back to Jonah 2, verse 3, for thou hast cast me into the deep, in the midst of the seas. And this word midst in Hebrew, it's also translated as heart. 38:24, and you can look it up. I'm not going to go to places in the Hebrew. But if you remember in Matthew 12 that we looked at concerning Jesus and his linking Jonah's experience with his own, we read in Matthew 12, in Matthew 12, 40, for as Jonas was 3 days and three nights in the whale's belly, so shall the Son of Man be 3 days and three nights in the heart of the earth. Heart of the earth. So that's further confirmation that, without question, he is telling us precisely about what we're reading in Jonah 2. And even in our English, where it says the Lord moved Jonah to declare, thou hast cast me into the deep, in the midst of the seas, it's better translated in the heart of the seas, heart of the earth. And that would point to lower parts of the earth, hell. When someone dies, they go into the ground, into the earth. And that's what this is describing for us. Now, one other thing, notice in verse 3, for thou hast cast me into the deep, in the midst or heart of the seas. Jonah is saying God cast him into the deep, when we know historically it was the mariners. The mariners, chapter 1 ended, remember, the mariners were trying hard to row, to bring it to land. They could not. And verse 15 of chapter 1, so they took up Jonah and cast him forth into the sea, and the sea ceased from her raging. Well, which is it? Was it the mariners who threw Jonah overboard into the sea, or was it God? Well, it was both. It was the mariners, but it was God who arranged the circumstances that forced their hands, so to speak, that orchestrated events to bring them to that point. And Jonah knew. Jonah's the one that told them what they had to do. You have to save yourselves. You have to take me up and throw me into the sea. But it was God's will. God's will. Same thing with the death of Christ. When he went to the cross in 33 AD, it was the Jews and their desire to be rid of him. It was the cry to crucify him, and so circumstances forced Pilate's hand to pronounce the judgment that he be crucified, all that happened, and so by wicked hands was he crucified. Yet we also read in Acts chapter 2, it says in Acts 2:22, ye men of Israel, hear these words, Jesus of Nazareth, a man approved of God among you by miracles and wonders and signs, which God did by him in the midst of you, as ye yourselves also know, him being delivered by the determinate counsel and foreknowledge of God, ye have taken and by wicked hands have crucified and slain. You see how both are in view. By the determinate counsel and foreknowledge of God. Determinate counsel, this is the will of God. It's the will of God. It had to happen. Yet, how did the Lord bring it to pass? Through wicked hands. Wicked hands, the activity of Satan behind the scenes, stirring up unsaved individuals like Judas and so forth to betray the Lord. And yet God controlled the whole thing. This is the same answer, by the way, for how we understand the judgment on the churches and congregations. Who caused all the destruction, all the spiritual desolation in the church? Well, Satan was loosed. Satan went immediately upon his loosing against the camp of the saints. Satan and his emissaries entered into the congregations. He took his seat as the man of sin, showing himself that he was God. And so Satan, he's the culprit. And the ungodly within the churches, the tares, whose father was the devil, they're the ones who destroyed the church. But all according to the will of God. That's why the Lord loosed him, to use Satan as a destroying weapon, to utilize him. It's why in the Old Testament, in the historical parable of Judah's destruction, of Jerusalem's destruction at the hands of King Nebuchadnezzar and the Babylonians, well, Nebuchadnezzar typifies Satan, and the Babylonians, the army of Satan, the unsaved, under his power and authority at that time. And yet the Lord in Jeremiah 25, I believe verse 9, 8 or 9, he speaks of Nebuchadnezzar as my servant, indicating God used him as a destroying weapon historically to bring to pass that judgment upon the nation of Judah, but he spiritually represents Satan, and the destruction of Jerusalem was a picture of the destruction of the New Testament corporate church during the Great Tribulation, and therefore the Lord used Satan as a destroying weapon just as much as he used the man Nebuchadnezzar. So when Jonah is crying out in Jonah 2, verse 3, for thou hast cast me into the deep, into the heart of the seas, well, yes, that God did it. God did it. He used those men to accomplish his purposes who wanted to live. They just wanted to survive that storm at sea. Okay, going on in verse 3, and the floods compass me about, all thy billows and thy waves passed over me. So the floods, we find this word used in Psalm 66, Psalm 66, verse 6. And it says there, he turned the sea into dry land. They went through the flood on foot. There did we rejoice in him. And so we can see here, he turned the sea into dry land. Right away, we think of the Red Sea. But the second part, they went through the flood on foot. There did we rejoice in him. The word flood is translated as river. And there's a verse that speaks of the other side of the flood. And no, it's not referring to Noah's flood. It's not the word flood at all. It's referring to the river, the other side of the river, like the River Jordan. And here, why would God use the word sea as well as the word river? Well, the Lord dried up the water of the Red Sea, and he also dry the passage area, but he stood up the river of the River Jordan and then allowed Israel to cross over as on dry ground, the same as the Red Sea. It's the same spiritual picture, crossing the Red Sea without the water touching them, not even puddles on the ground, everything dry, because the water represents the wrath of God, and Moses, picture of Christ, the Word, leading his people through the sea. And likewise, when the Ark of the Covenant was carried by the priest, as soon as their feet touched the brim of the River of Jordan, then the water stood up and it was dry before them. Well, they were in the midst, I believe. And they stood in the midst until Israel passed over. And again, a picture of Christ as the Ark. Moses also would point to Christ. And the people of God following. The people of God following. Christ went through the sea. He went through the River Jordan. The baptism of John, of Jesus, was at the River Jordan. Jesus came up out of the river, and the Father declares, "My beloved Son, in whom I am well pleased." It is the declaration of sonship, pointing to resurrection from the dead at the foundation of the world. So the leading of Moses in leading over the people of Israel, and the fact that the Ark of the Covenant goes into the River Jordan first, Moses before everyone. That's what we read in 1 Corinthians 10, where God tells us, it's a spiritual picture, in verse 1, "Moreover, brethren, I would not that you should be ignorant how that all our fathers were under the cloud and all passed through the sea and were all baptized unto Moses in the cloud and in the sea." Baptized unto Moses. Romans 6, we're baptized in the baptism that Jesus was baptized with, which was his death. Romans 6, verse 3, "Know ye not that so many of us as were baptized into Jesus Christ were baptized into his death. Therefore we are buried with him by baptism into death, that like as Christ was raised up from the dead by the glory of the Father, even so we also should walk in newness of life. For if we have been planted together in the likeness of his death, we shall be also in the likeness of his resurrection." And baptized unto Moses, baptized unto Christ in death. So Moses, a picture of Christ going first through the sea, and the ark representing Christ first. And it says there in Joshua that the Israelites were about 2,000 cubits behind, indicating that Jesus first goes through the sea. And he demonstrated that in 33 AD. And then come the people of God to follow about 2,000 cubits there, as pointing to about 2,000 years. That's when we have our time of demonstration. That's when we are made manifest, or the baptism that we were baptized in Christ at the foundation of the world is manifested as God brings judgment to the world. May 21, 2011, from 33 AD, 2011 is about 2,000 years. And that's when we begin to cross Jordan, as it were, but on dry ground. On dry ground. There's no punishment. There's no wrath, because our sins have already been cast into the sea. The sea has had its due. The wrath of God has been satisfied concerning us, concerning our evil deeds that we have done in thought, word, and deed in all of our life. And therefore, not a drop touches us. And now here we are living on the earth in the day of judgment, and our endurance until the end. He that endureth to the end, the same will be saved, because there's no sin upon him. Endurance to the conclusion of this prolonged judgment day period will indicate that, yes, this one was baptized in the baptism of Christ at the foundation of the world. That is, his sins were laid upon Christ. Christ was struck, smitten like the rock, and killed, and in paying for that one's sins, and that's why no sin is upon him. And he has just shown forth that or demonstrated that in full view by enduring to the end. Enduring to the end, to the literal last day of Earth's existence. Well, we'll have to pick this up once more when we return with our next Bible study in this wonderful book of Jonah.
2: 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Until our next Bible study, may the Lord's perfect will be done.

0: Welcome to eBible Fellowship Scripture and Song. The nature of this program is to take a look at the hymns that have been written to glorify God.
1: Hello, everyone. This is Bob Grandy, and I'll be speaking about our next hymn on Scripture and Song titled, All That Thrills My Soul is Jesus. This hymn was written by Thoreau Harris a little over 100 years ago. It's a faithful hymn that sings praises to our Lord Jesus Christ. Let's take a look at the lyrics of the first stanza. Who can cheer the heart like Jesus, by his presence all divine? True and tender, pure and precious, oh, how blessed to call him mine. The answer to the hymn writer's question is a resounding no one and no thing can cheer an elect person's heart like Jesus. Jesus tells us why in John 16:33. These things I have spoken unto you, that in me ye might have peace. In the world ye shall have tribulation, but be of good cheer. I have overcome the world. The peace Jesus spoke of is his unspeakable gift of salvation that we read about in Psalm 35, verse 9. And my soul shall be joyful in Jehovah. It shall rejoice in his salvation. In the refrain, we start by singing the hymn's title, and then we confess how much our Lord means to us. All that thrills my soul is Jesus. He is more than life to me, and the fairest of 10,000 in my blessed Lord I see. In the second stanza, we sing about the love and grace and mercy of Christ. Here is the second stanza. Love of Christ so freely given, grace of God beyond degree, mercy higher than the heavens, deeper than the deepest sea. These three wonderful works of Christ, that is, love, grace, and mercy, are also seen in Ephesians 2, verses 4 to 6. But God, who is rich in mercy, for his great love, wherewith he loved us, even when we were dead in sins, hath quickened us together with Christ, by grace ye are saved, and hath raised us up together, and made us sit together in heavenly places in Christ Jesus. The third stanza implies that the unsaved of the world will never understand, or for that matter, even really care about salvation and eternal life. On the other hand, God's elect know they deserve the fate of the unsaved, which is death and annihilation. But God was merciful to all those who he chose before the foundation of the world. Here are the lyrics. What a wonderful redemption, never can a mortal know. How my sin, though red like crimson, can be whiter than the snow. We can see that the second half of this stanza is a summary of Isaiah 1 verse 18, where we read, Come now and let us reason together, saith Jehovah. Though your sins be as scarlet, they shall be as white as snow. Though they be red like crimson, they shall be as wool. Next, I'll read the lyrics of the fourth stanza and then a few of the many Bible verses that I thought complemented the lyrics. Every need his hand supplying, every good in him I see. On his strength divine relying, he is all in all to me. And in 2 Peter 1 verses 3 and 4 we read, According as his divine power hath given unto us all things that pertain unto life and godliness, through the knowledge of him that hath called us to glory and virtue, whereby are given unto us exceeding great and precious promises, that by these ye might be partakers of the divine nature, having escaped the corruption that is in the world through lust. Also in Philippians 4:19, But my God shall supply all your need according to his riches in glory by Christ Jesus. And finally in Matthew 6 verses 31 to 33, Therefore take no thought, saying, What shall we eat? Or what shall we drink? Or wherewithal shall we be clothed? For after all these things do the Gentiles seek. For your heavenly Father knoweth that ye have need of all these things, but seek ye first the kingdom of God and his righteousness, and all these things shall be added unto you. The fifth and final stanza uses the imagery God used in the book of Revelation to describe the glorious future that his people will experience in heaven throughout all eternity. Here are the lyrics. By the crystal flowing river, with the ransomed I will sing, and forever, praise and glorify the King. And here is the verse that our hymn referenced. Revelation 22, verse 1. And he showed me a pure river of water of life, clear as crystal, proceeding out of the throne of God and of the Lamb. And now let's listen to the hymn, All That Thrills My Soul Is Jesus.

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Welcome to Types and Figures here on eBible Fellowship, designed to help the Bible student understand a little bit more about some of the deeper spiritual meaning found within the Scriptures. Last time in Types and Figures, we saw how the Bible uses a sword to typify the Word of God. And today, we're going to be taking a look at how the Lord uses His sword to slay the dragon. Now, you remember this very famous children's fictional story about the noble knight. And the noble knight slays a dragon with his faithful sword. You've probably heard the story 100 times. And we read in those fairy tales, and we might think to ourselves, well, what an excellent imagination that author of that kind of story must have had in order for him to come up with such a story. And you know, the fact is, though, that very image comes right out of the Bible, and it's found in Isaiah 27, verse 1. In Isaiah chapter 27, verse 1, we read, "In that day the Lord with his sore and great and strong sword shall punish Leviathan the piercing serpent, even Leviathan that crooked serpent, and he shall slay the dragon that is in the sea." Here, instead of a noble knight, it's the Lord that takes his sword and slays the dragon in the sea. Now, of course, God didn't literally take out a sword and slay a dragon. We should be learning by now that nothing in the Bible is as it seems. This is just language teaching us some spiritual truths. We already know that the sword can represent the Word of God, but what about the dragon? What does the dragon represent? Well, we find our answer to that question in the book of Revelation, Revelation chapter 20, verse 2. Revelation chapter 20, verse 2 reads, "And he laid hold on the dragon, that old serpent, which is the devil and Satan, and bound him 1,000 years. Well, now here we have another piece of the Bible's spiritual puzzle. So Isaiah 27:1 is pointing to the day when the Lord is victorious over the enemy and adversary of the kingdom of God. The dragon that the Lord slew with his sword, the Word of God, was the devil. And that's this edition of Types and Figures on eBible Fellowship.

Greetings, everyone. This is Bob Grandy welcoming you to eBible Fellowship's program called Where's That Bible Verse? God tells us in Romans 15, verse 4, "For whatsoever things were written aforetime were written for our learning, that we through patience and comfort of the Scriptures might have hope." During this time, I'll slowly read and then repeat 5 random verses from the King James Bible, but I will not tell you where they are located in God's Word, the Bible. So listen carefully and try to identify which Bible book, chapter, and even the verse number where each verse can be found. Here's the first verse. "For other foundation can no man lay than that is laid, which is Jesus Christ." I'll read it again. "For other foundation can no man lay than that is laid, which is Jesus Christ." Here's the second verse. "Can that which is unsavory be eaten without salt? Or is there any taste in the white of an egg?" I'll read it again. "Can that which is unsavory be eaten without salt? Or is there any taste in the white of an egg?" Here's the third verse. "And the man of God said, Where fell it? And he showed him the place. And he cut down a stick and cast it in thither, and the iron did swim." I'll repeat it. "And the man of God said, Where fell it? And he showed him the place. And he cut down a stick and cast it in thither, and the iron did swim." Here's the fourth verse. "Be ye not unequally yoked together with unbelievers. For what fellowship hath righteousness with unrighteousness? And what communion hath light with darkness?" I'll repeat it. "Be ye not unequally yoked together with unbelievers. For what fellowship hath righteousness with unrighteousness? And what communion hath light with darkness?" Here's the fifth verse. "Tell me, ye that desire to be under the law, do ye not hear the law?" I'll read it again. "Tell me, ye that desire to be under the law, do ye not hear the law?" And we'll be back in a moment to discover where these scriptures are located in God's Word, the Bible.

Okay, it's time to find out where today's verses are located in the Bible. Here's the first verse. For other foundation can no man lay than that is laid, which is Jesus Christ. That verse is 1 Corinthians chapter 3, verse 11. 1 Corinthians 3:11. Here's the second verse. Can that which is unsavory be eaten without salt? Or is there any taste in the white of an egg? That verse is Job chapter 6, verse 6. Job 6, 6. Here's the third verse. And the man of God said, Where fell it? And he showed him the place. And he cut down a stick and cast it in thither, and the iron did swim. That verse is 2 Kings chapter 6, verse 6. 2 Kings 6, 6. Here's the fourth verse. Be ye not unequally yoked together with unbelievers, for what fellowship hath righteousness with unrighteousness? And what communion hath light with darkness? And that verse is 2 Corinthians chapter 6, verse 14. 2 Corinthians 6, 14. Here's the fifth verse. Tell me, ye that desire to be under the law, do ye not hear the law? That verse is Galatians chapter 4, verse 21. Galatians 4, 21. Thank you for joining us today to discover Where's That Bible Verse? And remember what God tells us in Psalm 119, verse 105. Thy word is a lamp unto my feet and a light unto my path.

Well, greetings, Bible lovers. This is Guy Berry, and welcome to today's edition of eBible Fellowship's Bible Quiz. In John 5, in verse 39, we read the words of Christ, "Search the Scriptures, for in them ye think ye have eternal life, and they are they which testify of me." Well, hello again, folks, and welcome to another Bible quiz. And again, all our questions today are from the Psalms. Number one, fill in this blank. Purge me with blank, and I shall be clean. What is that word? That's an easy one. Purge me with blank, and I shall be clean. Number two, another blank to fill in. From the end of the earth will I cry unto thee. When my heart is overwhelmed, lead me to the rock that is blank, then I. Fill in that blank. From the end of the earth will I cry unto thee. When my heart is overwhelmed, lead me to the rock that is blank, then I. Number three, another blank. Blessed is the man whom thou blank and causest to approach unto thee. We'll give you a hint. It's from Psalm 65, verse 4. Fill in that blank. Blessed is the man whom thou blank and causest to approach unto thee. Number four, the Lord gave the word. Great was the company of those that blank it. Fill in that blank. The Lord gave the word. Great was the company of those that blank it. And number five, thou hast ascended on high, thou hast led blank captive. What is that blank? Thou hast ascended on high, thou hast led blank captive. And we'll hear those answers in a minute or so.

Okay, question number one. Fill in the blank. Purge me with hyssop, and I shall be clean. That's from Psalm 51:7. Purge me with hyssop, and I shall be clean. Psalm 51:7. Number two. Fill in the blank. From the end of the earth will I cry unto thee, when my heart is overwhelmed. Lead me to the rock that is higher than I. You can read that verse in Psalm 61, verse 2. That's Psalm 61, verse 2. Number 3. Blessed is the man whom thou choosest and causest to approach unto thee. That's Psalm 65, verse 4. Blessed is the man whom thou choosest and causest to approach unto thee. Sovereign grace. That's Psalm 65, verse 4. Number 4, the Lord gave the word. Great was the company of those that published it. The Lord gave the word. Great was the company of those that published it. You can read that verse in Psalm 68, verse 11. Psalm 68, verse 11. And number 5, another blank. Thou hast ascended on high, thou hast led captivity captive. That's Psalm 68, 18. Thou hast ascended on high, thou hast led captivity captive. Psalm 68, 18. That's our eBible Fellowship Bible quiz for today. And may God bless your study in His Word.

0: Welcome to eBible Fellowship's Bible Study. In this series of Bible studies, we'll be taking a closer look at the Bible's evidence for the completion of the prolonged judgment day and the end of the world occurring in the year 2033. And now here's your host and Bible teacher, Chris McCann.
1: Hello and welcome to eBible Fellowship's Bible study in the book of Jonah. This is study number 19 in Jonah chapter 2, which is part of an ongoing series of studies that is looking at the biblical evidence for the end in the year 2033. And I'll start reading in verse 3 of Jonah 2. For thou hast cast me into the deep, in the midst of the seas, and the floods compass me about. All thy billows and thy waves passed over me. Then I said, I am cast out of thy sight. Yet I will look again toward thy holy temple. The waters compassed me about, even to the soul. The depth closed me round about. The weeds were wrapped about my head. I went down to the bottoms of the mountains. The earth with her bars was about me forever. Yet hast thou brought up my life from corruption, O Jehovah my God. And I'll stop reading there. We have been spending a good deal of time looking at hell due to the language here that we read concerning Jonah in the fish's belly. And in verse 2, it said, out of the belly of hell cried I, thou heardest my voice. And that is the spiritual picture for the whole chapter. For the whole chapter, he is in the whale's belly, and the whale's belly typifies hell and identifies with the Lord Jesus Christ and his experience as he died to make payment for the sins of his people. He went to the grave, he went to hell. We read in Matthew 12, just to review once more. In Matthew 12, it says in verse 39, but he answered and said unto them, an evil and adulterous generation seeketh after a sign, and there shall no sign be given to it but the sign of the prophet Jonas. For as Jonas was 3 days and 3 nights in the whale's belly, so shall the Son of Man be 3 days and 3 nights in the heart of the earth. And that is God's help to us. It is his expounding of what we're reading in Jonah chapter 2. It is the Bible defining the Bible's teaching, the Bible that directs us to compare spiritual with spiritual, or scripture with scripture, and in that process, the Holy Spirit teaches, is the one who interprets. God interprets his own word. You know, we could read Jonah 2, like some do, I'm sure, and scratch our heads and search our minds. So what could this mean? What would be the meaning of this? And yet, Jesus told us directly, as Jonah was 3 days and 3 nights in a whale's belly, so shall the Son of Man be 3 days and 3 nights in the heart of the earth. And we understand he is referring to, and we've already gone through these scriptures to look at the heart of the earth, the language there that points to hell or the grave. Okay, so basically we could move on to chapter 3 right now, because this is the teaching. If you understand Jonah 2 is about hell, then you got it. You got the idea correctly. And all the other scriptures within this chapter will fit into that understanding. But we're going to go more quickly through the remaining verses. And you're probably saying, glad that you're finally going to speed up, because we've spent weeks just looking at the first two verses. And so more quickly, we'll still try to take time to point out certain words and see how those words are used elsewhere. But we'll find that practically every word, every verse is going to just reiterate the teaching. This is a picture of hell. This is a picture of the wrath of God, of the grave, of death. Okay, in verse 3 of Jonah 2, "For thou hast cast me into the deep." And we've discussed the deep. The deep, the sea. We took some time and we looked at how in the Bible, bodies of water like the Red Sea, the River Jordan, the flood of Noah's day, they identify with the wrath of God, with the grave, with hell. And then even in the New Testament, the Greek word abyss, we looked at that earlier in our study. And that word too is translated as the deep in Luke chapter 8, when the about 2,000 swine, they go off the cliff and into the lake and are drowned in the deep, in the abyss. Well, that word abyss is the word for bottomless pit. So we can see how the bottomless pit identifies with hell and the grave, and it's tied to the lake, the deep water of the lake. "For thou hast cast me into the deep." Now, the word cast here in verse 3 is 7993, and it is the word, same word that is found in Psalm 22 and verse 10. Psalm 22, a messianic psalm. That means it is telling us about the Lord Jesus Christ and his atonement. And it says in verse 10, "I was cast upon thee from the womb. Thou art my God from my mother's belly." And again, messianic applies to Jesus. And now, having looked at the belly of hell, the womb of hell, as we have done, right away, we should be getting a deeper understanding, a deeper impression of what that means, that the Lord Jesus is cast upon him from his mother's belly. He was in hell, in the grave. He died, the lamb slain from the foundation of the world. And in the belly of hell, in the womb of hell, his mother's belly, where he is formed as the Son of God. And when he comes out of hell, when he rises from the dead, he is first born from the dead and from his mother's belly, from his mother's belly. Okay, so that's one place. Another place we find this word cast is in Micah. In chapter 7, Micah, the next book after Jonah, chapter 7, and in verse 19, he will turn again. Well, actually, I'm going to back up to verse 18, because it's just a wonderful passage. "Who is a God like unto thee that pardoneth iniquity and passeth by the transgression of the remnant of his heritage? He retaineth not his anger forever, because he delighteth in mercy. He will turn again. He will have compassion upon us. He will subdue our iniquities, and thou wilt cast all their sins into the depths of the sea." Thou wilt cast all their sins. All of whose sins? All of the chosen people's sins. And the chosen are the elect, Jew and Gentile alike, that God predestinated to obtain salvation before the foundation of the world. And at the point of the foundation of the world, Jesus was laden with their sins and smitten, the lamb slain, and he died. And in death, this is the image of Jonah, he goes down into the sea. It is portraying Jesus bearing the sins of his people, who is now under the wrath of God. And that's why Micah 7:19 tells us thou wilt cast all their sins into the depths of the sea. Our sins are upon him at that point in eternity past. He comes under the wrath of God. He goes to the depths of the deep, the darkness of death as he experiences death for our sake and pays the penalty. And that's why we're free. That's why there's no sin upon us in God, as God views us, as he looks upon us. No sin whatsoever, because that sin of his elect has been atoned, paid for, and taken care of in full. Okay, going back to Jonah 2, verse 3, for thou hast cast me into the deep, in the midst of the seas. And this word midst in Hebrew, it's also translated as heart. 38:24, and you can look it up. I'm not going to go to places in the Hebrew. But if you remember in Matthew 12 that we looked at concerning Jesus and his linking Jonah's experience with his own, we read in Matthew 12, in Matthew 12, 40, for as Jonas was 3 days and three nights in the whale's belly, so shall the Son of Man be 3 days and three nights in the heart of the earth. Heart of the earth. So that's further confirmation that, without question, he is telling us precisely about what we're reading in Jonah 2. And even in our English, where it says the Lord moved Jonah to declare, thou hast cast me into the deep, in the midst of the seas, it's better translated, in the heart of the seas, heart of the earth. And that would point to lower parts of the earth, hell. When someone dies, they go into the ground, into the earth. And that's what this is describing for us. Now, one other thing, notice in verse 3, for thou hast cast me into the deep, in the midst or heart of the seas. Jonah is saying God cast him into the deep, when we know historically it was the mariners. The mariners, chapter 1 ended, remember, the mariners were trying hard to row, to bring it to land. They could not. And verse 15 of chapter 1, so they took up Jonah and cast him forth into the sea, and the sea ceased from her raging. Well, which is it? Was it the mariners who threw Jonah overboard into the sea, or was it God? Well, it was both. It was the mariners, but it was God who arranged the circumstances that forced their hands, so to speak, that orchestrated events to bring them to that point. And Jonah knew. Jonah's the one that told them what they had to do. You have to save yourselves. You have to take me up and throw me into the sea. But it was God's will. God's will. Same thing with the death of Christ when he went to the cross in 33 AD. It was the Jews and their desire to be rid of him. It was the cry to crucify him. And so circumstances forced Pilate's hand to pronounce the judgment that he be crucified, and all that happened. And so by wicked hands was he crucified. Yet we also read in Acts chapter 2, it says in Acts 2:22, ye men of Israel, hear these words, Jesus of Nazareth, a man approved of God among you by miracles and wonders and signs, which God did by him in the midst of you, as ye yourselves also know, him being delivered by the determinate counsel and foreknowledge of God, ye have taken and by wicked hands have crucified and slain. You see how both are in view. By the determinate counsel and foreknowledge of God. Determinate counsel, this is the will of God. It's the will of God. It had to happen. Yet, how did the Lord bring it to pass? Through wicked hands. Wicked hands, the activity of Satan behind the scenes, stirring up unsaved individuals like Judas and so forth to betray the Lord. And yet God controlled the whole thing. This is the same answer, by the way, for how we understand the judgment on the churches and congregations. Who caused all the destruction, all the spiritual desolation in the church? Well, Satan was loosed. Satan went immediately upon his loosing against the camp of the saints. Satan and his emissaries entered into the congregations. He took his seat as the man of sin, showing himself that he was God. And so Satan, he's the culprit. And the ungodly within the churches, the tares, whose father was the devil, they're the ones who destroyed the church. But all according to the will of God. That's why the Lord loosed him, to use Satan as a destroying weapon, to utilize him. It's why in the Old Testament, in the historical parable of Judah's destruction, of Jerusalem's destruction at the hands of King Nebuchadnezzar and the Babylonians, well, Nebuchadnezzar typifies Satan, and the Babylonians, the army of Satan, the unsaved, under his power and authority at that time. And yet the Lord in Jeremiah 25, I believe verse 9, 8 or 9, he speaks of Nebuchadnezzar as my servant, indicating God used him as a destroying weapon historically to bring to pass that judgment upon the nation of Judah, but he spiritually represents Satan, and the destruction of Jerusalem was a picture of the destruction of the New Testament corporate church during the Great Tribulation, and therefore the Lord used Satan as a destroying weapon just as much as he used the man Nebuchadnezzar. So when Jonah is crying out in Jonah 2, verse 3, for thou hast cast me into the deep, into the heart of the seas, well, yes, that God did it. God did it. He used those men to accomplish his purposes who wanted to live. They just wanted to survive that storm at sea. Okay, going on in verse 3, and the floods compass me about, all thy billows and thy waves passed over me. So the floods, we find this word used in Psalm 66, Psalm 66, verse 6. And it says there, he turned the sea into dry land. They went through the flood on foot. There did we rejoice in him. And so we can see here, he turned the sea into dry land. Right away, we think of the Red Sea. But the second part, they went through the flood on foot. There did we rejoice in him. The word flood is translated as river. And there's a verse that speaks of the other side of the flood. And no, it's not referring to Noah's flood. It's not the word flood at all. It's referring to the river, the other side of the river, like the River Jordan. And here, why would God use the word sea as well as the word river? Well, the Lord dried up the water of the Red Sea, and he also dry the passage area, but he stood up the river of the River Jordan and then allowed Israel to cross over as on dry ground. The same as the Red Sea. It's the same spiritual picture, crossing the Red Sea without the water touching them, not even puddles on the ground, everything dry, because the water represents the wrath of God, and Moses, picture of Christ, the Word, leading his people through the sea. And likewise, when the Ark of the Covenant was carried by the priest, as soon as their feet touched the brim of the River of Jordan, then the water stood up and it was dry before them. Well, they were in the midst, I believe. And they stood in the midst until Israel passed over. And again, a picture of Christ as the Ark. Moses also would point to Christ. And the people of God following. The people of God following. Christ went through the sea. He went through the River Jordan. The baptism of John, of Jesus, was at the River Jordan. Jesus came up out of the river, and the Father declares, "My beloved Son, in whom I am well pleased." It is the declaration of sonship, pointing to resurrection from the dead at the foundation of the world. So the leading of Moses in leading over the people of Israel, and the fact that the Ark of the Covenant goes into the River Jordan first, Moses before everyone. That's what we read in 1 Corinthians 10, where God tells us, it's a spiritual picture, in verse 1, "Moreover, brethren, I would not that you should be ignorant how that all our fathers were under the cloud and all passed through the sea and were all baptized unto Moses in the cloud and in the sea." Baptized unto Moses. Romans 6, where

0: Christ unto Christ in death. So Moses is a picture of Christ going first through the sea, and the ark representing Christ first. And it says there in Joshua that the Israelites were about 2,000 cubits behind, indicating that Jesus first goes through the sea. And he demonstrated that in 33 AD. And then come the people of God to follow about 2,000 cubits there, as pointing to about 2,000 years. That's when we have our time of demonstration. That's when we are made manifest, or the baptism that we were baptized in Christ at the foundation of the world is manifested as God brings judgment to the world. May 21, 2011, from 33 AD, 2011 is about 2,000 years. And that's when we begin to cross Jordan, as it were, but on dry ground. On dry ground. There's no punishment. There's no wrath. Because our sins have already been cast into the sea. The sea has had its due. The wrath of God has been satisfied concerning us, concerning our evil deeds that we have done in thought, word, and deed in all of our life. And therefore, not a drop touches us. And now here we are living on the earth in the day of judgment, and our endurance until the end. He that endureth to the end, the same will be saved, because there's no sin upon him. Endurance to the conclusion of this prolonged judgment day period will indicate that, yes, this one was baptized in the baptism of Christ at the foundational world. That is, his sins were laid upon Christ. Christ was struck, smitten like the rock, and killed, and in paying for that one's sins, and that's why no sin is upon him. And he has just shown forth that, or demonstrated that in full view, by enduring to the end, enduring to the end, to the literal last day of Earth's existence. Well, we'll have to pick this up once more when we return with our next Bible study in this wonderful book of Jonah.
1: 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Until our next Bible study, may the Lord's perfect will be done.

0: We welcome you to eBible Fellowship's Bible Reading Program. We read in 2 Timothy 3, verse 16, "All Scripture is given by inspiration of God and is profitable for doctrine, for reproof, for correction, for instruction in righteousness." Now, let's begin our Bible Reading Program.
1: The Acts of the Apostles, Chapter 13. Now there were in the church that was at Antioch certain prophets and teachers, as Barnabas and Simeon that was called Niger, and Lucius of Cyrene, and Manaen which had been brought up with Herod the Tetrarch, and Saul. As they ministered to the Lord and fasted, the Holy Ghost said, "Separate me Barnabas and Saul for the work whereunto I have called them." And when they had fasted and prayed, and laid their hands on them, they sent them away. So they, being sent forth by the Holy Ghost, departed unto Seleucia, and from thence they sailed to Cyprus. And when they were at Salamis, they preached the word of God in the synagogues of the Jews, and they had also John to their minister. And when they had gone through the isle unto Paphos, they found a certain sorcerer, a false prophet, a Jew whose name was Bar-Jesus, which was with the deputy of the country, Sergius Paulus, a prudent man, who called for Barnabas and Saul, and desired to hear the word of God. But Elymas the sorcerer, for so is his name by interpretation, withstood them, seeking to turn away the deputy from the faith. Then Saul, who also is called Paul, filled with the Holy Ghost, set his eyes on him, and said, "O full of all subtlety and all mischief, thou child of the devil, thou enemy of all righteousness, wilt thou not cease to pervert the right ways of the Lord? And now behold, the hand of the Lord is upon thee, and thou shalt be blind, not seeing the sun for a season." And immediately there fell on him a mist and a darkness, and he went about seeking some to lead him by the hand. Then the deputy, when he saw what was done, believed, being astonished at the doctrine of the Lord. Now when Paul and his company loosed from Paphos, they came to Perga and Pamphylia, and John, departing from them, returned to Jerusalem. But when they departed from Perga, they came to Antioch in Pisidia, and went into the synagogue on the Sabbath day, and sat down. And after the reading of the law and the prophets, the rulers of the synagogue sent unto them, saying, "Ye men and brethren, if ye have any word of exhortation for the people, say on." Then Paul stood up, and beckoning with his hand, said, "Men of Israel, and ye that fear God, give audience. The God of this people of Israel chose our fathers, and exalted the people when they dwelt as strangers in the land of Egypt, and with an high arm brought he them out of it. And about the time of 40 years suffered he their manners in the wilderness. And when he had destroyed 7 nations in the land of Canaan, he divided their land to them by lot. And after that he gave unto them judges about the space of 450 years, until Samuel the prophet. And afterward they desired a king. And God gave unto them Saul the son of Kish, a man of the tribe of Benjamin, by the space of 40 years. And when he had removed him, he raised up unto them David to be their king, to whom also he gave testimony, and said, I have found David the son of Jesse, a man after mine own heart, which shall fulfill all my will. Of this man's seed hath God, according to his promise, raised unto Israel a Saviour, Jesus. When John had first preached before his coming the baptism of repentance to all the people of Israel. And as John fulfilled his course, he said, Whom think ye that I am? I am not he. But behold, there cometh one after me, whose shoes of his feet I am not worthy to loose. Men and brethren, children of the stock of Abraham, and whosoever among you feareth God, to you is the word of this salvation sent. For they that dwell at Jerusalem and all their rulers, because they knew him not, nor yet the voices of the prophets which are read every Sabbath day, they have fulfilled them, and condemning him. And though they found no cause of death in him, yet desired they Pilate that he should be slain. And when they had fulfilled all that was written of him, they took him down from the tree, and laid him in a sepulchre. But God raised him from the dead. And he was seen many days of them which came up with him from Galilee to Jerusalem, who are his witnesses unto the people. And we declare unto you glad tidings, how that the promise which was made unto the fathers, God hath fulfilled the same unto us their children, in that he hath raised up Jesus again. As it is also written in the second Psalm, Thou art my Son, this day have I begotten thee. And as concerning that he raised him up from the dead, now no more to return to corruption, he said on this wise, I will give you the sure mercies of David. Wherefore he saith also in another psalm, Thou shalt not suffer thine Holy One to see corruption. For David, after he had served his own generation by the will of God, fell on sleep, and was laid unto his fathers, and saw corruption. But he whom God raised again saw no corruption. Be it known unto you therefore, men and brethren, that through this man is preached unto you the forgiveness of sins, and by him all that believe are justified from all things from which ye could not be justified by the law of Moses. Beware therefore lest that come upon you which is spoken of in the prophets. Behold, ye despisers, and wonder and perish, for I work a work in your days, a work which ye shall in no wise believe, though a man declare it unto you. And when the Jews were gone out of the synagogue, the Gentiles besought that these words might be preached to them the next Sabbath. Now when the congregation was broken up, many of the Jews and religious proselytes followed Paul and Barnabas, who, speaking to them, persuaded them to continue in the grace of God. And the next Sabbath day came almost the whole city together to hear the word of God. But when the Jews saw the multitudes, they were filled with envy, and spake against those things which were spoken by Paul, contradicting and blaspheming. Then Paul and Barnabas waxed bold, and said, It was necessary that the word of God should first have been spoken to you, but seeing ye put it from you, and judge yourselves unworthy of everlasting life, lo, we turn to the Gentiles. For so hath the Lord commanded us, saying, I have set thee to be a light of the Gentiles, that thou shouldst be for salvation unto the ends of the earth. And when the Gentiles heard this, they were glad and glorified the word of the Lord, and as many as were ordained to eternal life believed. And the word of the Lord was published throughout all the region. But the Jews stirred up the devout and honorable women, and the chief men of the city, and raised persecution against Paul and Barnabas, and expelled them out of their coasts. But they shook off the dust of their feet against them, and came unto Iconium. And the disciples were filled with joy, and with the Holy Ghost. The Acts of the Apostles. Chapter 14. And it came to pass in Iconium, that they went both together into the synagogue of the Jews, and so spake that a great multitude both of the Jews and also of the Greeks believed. But the unbelieving Jews stirred up the Gentiles, and made their minds evil affected against the brethren. Long time therefore abode they speaking boldly in the Lord, which gave testimony unto the word of his grace, and granted signs and wonders to be done by their hands. But the multitude of the city was divided, and part held with the Jews, and part with the apostles. And when there was an assault made both of the Gentiles and also of the Jews with their rulers to use them despitefully and to stone them, they were ware of it, and fled unto Lystra and Derbe, cities of Lycaonia, and unto the region that lieth round about. And there they preached the gospel. And there sat a certain man of Lystra, impotent in his feet, being a cripple from his mother's womb, who never had walked. The same heard Paul speak, who steadfastly beholding him and perceiving that he had faith to be healed, said with a loud voice, "Stand upright on thy feet." And he leaped and walked. And when the people saw what Paul had done, they lifted up their voices, saying in the speech of Lycaonia, "The gods are come down to us in the likeness of men." And they called Barnabas Jupiter, and Paul Mercurius, because he was the chief speaker. Then the priest of Jupiter, which was before their city, brought oxen and garlands unto the gates, and would have done sacrifice with the people. Which when the apostles Barnabas and Paul heard of, they rent their clothes and ran in among the people, crying out and saying, "Sirs, why do ye these things? We also are men of like passions with you, and preach unto you that ye should turn from these vanities unto the living God which made heaven and earth and the sea and all things that are therein, who in times past suffered all nations to walk in their own ways. Nevertheless, he left not himself without witness, in that he did good, and gave us rain from heaven, and fruitful seasons, filling our hearts with food and gladness." And with these sayings scarce restrained they the people, that they had not done sacrifice unto them. And there came thither certain Jews from Antioch and Iconium, who persuaded the people, and having stoned Paul, drew him out of the city, supposing he had been dead. Howbeit, as the disciples stood round about him, he rose up, and came into the city, and the next day he departed with Barnabas to Derbe. And when they had preached the gospel in that city, and had taught many, they returned again to Lystra, and to Iconium, and Antioch, confirming the souls of the disciples, and exhorting them to continue in the faith, and that we must through much tribulation enter into the kingdom of God. And when they had ordained them elders in every church, and had prayed with fasting, they commended them to the Lord, on whom they believed. And after they had passed throughout Pisidia, they came to Pamphylia. And when they had preached the word in Perga, they went down into Attalia, and thence sailed to Antioch, from whence they had been recommended to the grace of God for the work which they had fulfilled. And when they were come, and had gathered the church together, they rehearsed all that God had done with them, and how he had opened the door of faith unto the Gentiles. And there they abode long time with the disciples.

The Acts of the Apostles. Chapter 15. And certain men which came down from Judea taught the brethren, and said, Except ye be circumcised after the manner of Moses, ye cannot be saved. When therefore Paul and Barnabas had no small dissension and disputation with them, they determined that Paul and Barnabas and certain other of them should go up to Jerusalem unto the apostles and elders about this question. And being brought on their way by the church, they passed through Phoenice and Samaria, declaring the conversion of the Gentiles, and they caused a great joy unto all the brethren. And when they were come to Jerusalem, they were received of the church and of the apostles and elders, and they declared all things that God had done with them. But there rose up certain of the sect of the Pharisees which believed, saying, that it was needful to circumcise them, and to command them to keep the law of Moses. And the apostles and elders came together for to consider of this matter. And when there had been much disputing, Peter rose up and said unto them, Men and brethren, ye know how that a good while ago God made choice among us, that the Gentiles by my mouth should hear the word of the gospel and believe. And God, which knoweth the hearts, bare them witness, giving them the Holy Ghost, even as he did unto us, and put no difference between us and them, purifying their hearts by faith. Now therefore, why tempt ye God, to put a yoke upon the neck of the disciples, which neither our fathers nor we were able to bear? But we believe that through the grace of the Lord Jesus Christ, we shall be saved even as they. Then all the multitude kept silence and gave audience to Barnabas and Paul, declaring what miracles and wonders God had wrought among the Gentiles by them. And after they had held their peace, James answered, saying, Men and brethren, hearken unto me. Simeon hath declared how God at the first did visit the Gentiles, to take out of them a people for his name. And to this agree the words of the prophets, as it is written, After this I will return, and will build again the tabernacle of David which is fallen down, and I will build again the ruins thereof, and I will set it up, that the residue of men might seek after the Lord, and all the Gentiles upon whom my name is called, saith the Lord, who doeth all these things. Known unto God are all his works from the beginning of the world. Wherefore my sentence is, that we trouble not them which from among the Gentiles are turned to God, but that we write unto them, that they abstain from pollutions of idols, and from fornication, and from things strangled, and from blood. For Moses of old time hath in every city them that preach him, being read in the synagogues every Sabbath day. Then pleased it the apostles and elders, with the whole church, to send chosen men of their own company to Antioch with Paul and Barnabas, namely Judas surnamed Barsabbas, and Silas chief men among the brethren. And they wrote letters by them after this manner, The apostles and elders and brethren send greetings unto the brethren which are of the Gentiles in Antioch and Syria and Cilicia. For as much as we have heard that certain which went out from us troubled you with words, subverting your souls, saying ye must be circumcised and keep the law, to whom we gave no such commandment, it seemed good unto us, being assembled with one accord, to send chosen men unto you with our beloved Barnabas and Paul, men that have hazarded their lives for the name of our Lord Jesus Christ. We have sent therefore Judas and Silas, who shall also tell you the same things by mouth. For it seemed good to the Holy Ghost and to us to lay upon you no greater burden than these necessary things, that ye abstain from meats offered to idols, and from blood, and from things strangled, and from fornication, from which if ye keep yourselves, ye shall do well. Fare ye well. So when they were dismissed, they came to Antioch. And when they had gathered the multitude together, they delivered the epistle, which when they had read, they rejoiced for the consolation. And Judas and Silas, being prophets also themselves,
exhorted the brethren with many words, and confirmed them. And after they had tarried there a space, they were let go in peace from the brethren unto the apostles. Notwithstanding, it pleased Silas to abide there still. Paul also and Barnabas continued in Antioch, teaching and preaching the word of the Lord with many others also. And some days after, Paul said unto Barnabas, Let us go again and visit our brethren in every city where we have preached the word of the Lord, and see how they do. And Barnabas determined to take with them John, whose surname was Mark. But Paul thought not good to take him with them who departed from them from Pamphylia, and went not with them to the work. And the contention was so sharp between them, that they departed asunder one from the other, and so Barnabas took Mark, and sailed unto Cyprus, and Paul chose Silas, and departed, being recommended by the brethren unto the grace of God. And he went through Syria and Cilicia, confirming the churches. The Acts of the Apostles. Chapter 16. Then came he to Derbe and Lystra, and behold, a certain disciple was there named Timotheus, the son of a certain woman which was a Jewess and believed, but his father was a Greek, which was well reported of by the brethren that were at Lystra and Iconium. Him would Paul have to go forth with him, and took and circumcised him because of the Jews which were in those quarters, for they knew all that his father was a Greek. And as they went through the cities, they delivered them the decrees for to keep, that were ordained of the apostles and elders which were at Jerusalem. And so were the churches established in the faith, and increased in number daily. Now when they had gone throughout Phrygia and the region of Galatia, and were forbidden of the Holy Ghost to preach the word in Asia, after they were come to Mysia, they essayed to go into Bithynia, but the Spirit suffered them not. And they, passing by Mysia, came down to Troas, and a vision appeared to Paul in the night. There stood a man of Macedonia, and prayed him, saying, Come over into Macedonia, and help us. And after he had seen the vision, immediately we endeavored to go into Macedonia, assuredly gathering that the Lord had called us for to preach the gospel unto them. Therefore, loosing from Troas, we came with a straight course to Samothracia, and the next day to Neapolis, and from thence to Philippi, which is the chief city of that part of Macedonia, and a colony, and we were in that city abiding certain days. And on the Sabbath we went out of the city by a riverside, where prayer was wont to be made, and we sat down and spake unto the women which resorted thither. And a certain woman named Lydia, a seller of purple of the city of Thyatira, which worshipped God, heard us, whose heart the Lord opened, that she attended unto the things which were spoken of Paul. And when she was baptized and her household, she besought us, saying, If ye have judged me to be faithful to the Lord, come into my house and abide there. And she constrained us. And it came to pass, as we went to prayer, a certain damsel possessed with a spirit of divination met us, which brought her masters much gain by soothsaying. The same followed Paul and us, and cried, saying, These men are the servants of the Most High God, which show unto us the way of salvation. And this did she many days. But Paul, being grieved, turned and said to the Spirit, I command thee in the name of Jesus Christ to come out of her. And he came out the same hour. And when her masters saw that the hope of their gains was gone, they caught Paul and Silas and drew them into the marketplace unto the rulers, and brought them to the magistrates, saying, These men being Jews do exceedingly trouble our city, and to teach customs which are not lawful for us to receive, neither to observe, being Romans. And the multitude rose up together against them, and the magistrates rent off their clothes and commanded to beat them. And when they had laid many stripes upon them, they cast them into prison, charging the jailer to keep them safely. Who, having received such a charge, thrust them into the inner prison, and made their feet fast in the stocks. And at midnight Paul and Silas prayed,
and sang praises unto God, and the prisoners heard them. And suddenly there was a great earthquake, so that the foundations of the prison were shaken, and immediately all the doors were opened, and every one's bands were loosed. And the keeper of the prison, awaking out of his sleep and seeing the prison doors open, he drew out his sword and would have killed himself, supposing that the prisoners had been fled. But Paul cried with a loud voice, saying, Do thyself no harm, for we are all here. Then he called for a light, and sprang in, and came trembling, and fell down before Paul and Silas, and brought them out, and said, Sirs, what must I do to be saved? And they said, Believe on the Lord Jesus Christ, and thou shalt be saved, and thy house. And they spake unto him the word of the Lord, and to all that were in his house. And he took them the same hour of the night, and washed their stripes, and was baptized, he and all his straightway. And when he had brought them into his house, he set meat before them, and rejoiced, believing in God with all his house. And when it was day, the magistrates sent the sergeants, saying, Let those men go. And the keeper of the prison told this saying to Paul, The magistrates have sent to let you go. Now therefore depart, and go in peace. But Paul said unto them, They have beaten us openly, uncondemned, being Romans, and have cast us into prison, and now do they thrust us out privily? Nay, verily, but let them come themselves and fetch us out. And the sergeants told these words unto the magistrates, and they feared when they heard that they were Romans. And they came and besought them, and brought them out, and desired them to depart out of the city. And they went out of the prison, and entered into the house of Lydia, and when they had seen the brethren, they comforted them, and departed.

The Acts of the Apostles. Chapter 17. Now when they had passed through Amphipolis and Apollonia, they came to Thessalonica, where was a synagogue of the Jews. And Paul, as his manner was, went in unto them, and 3 Sabbath days reasoned with them out of the Scriptures, opening and alleging that Christ must needs have suffered and risen again from the dead, and that this Jesus whom I preach unto you is Christ. And some of them believed and consorted with Paul and Silas, and of the devout Greeks a great multitude, and of the chief women not a few. But the Jews which believed not, moved with envy, took unto them certain lewd fellows of the baser sort, and gathered a company, and set all the city on an uproar, and assaulted the house of Jason, and sought to bring them out to the people. And when they found them not, they drew Jason and certain brethren unto the rulers of the city, crying, "These that have turned the world upside down are come hither also, whom Jason hath received, and these all do contrary to the decrees of Caesar, saying that there is another king, one Jesus." And they troubled the people and the rulers of the city when they heard these things. And when they had taken security of Jason and of the other, they let them go. And the brethren immediately sent away Paul and Silas by night unto Berea, who coming thither went into the synagogue of the Jews. These were more noble than those in Thessalonica, in that they received the word with all readiness of mind, and searched the Scriptures daily whether those things were so. Therefore many of them believed, also of honorable women which were Greeks, and of men not a few. But when the Jews of Thessalonica had knowledge that the word of God was preached of Paul at Berea, they came thither also and stirred up the people. And then immediately the brethren sent away Paul to go as it were to the sea, but Silas and Timotheus abode there still. And they that conducted Paul brought him unto Athens, and receiving a commandment unto Silas and Timotheus for to come to him with all speed, they departed. Now, while Paul waited for them at Athens, his spirit was stirred in him when he saw the city wholly given to idolatry. Therefore disputed he in the synagogue with the Jews, and with the devout persons, and in the market daily with them that met with him. Then certain philosophers of the Epicureans and of the Stoics encountered him, and some said, "What will this babbler say?" Other some, "He seemeth to be a setter forth of strange gods, because he preached unto them Jesus and the resurrection." And they took him, and brought him unto Areopagus, saying, "May we know what this new doctrine whereof thou speakest is? For thou bringest certain strange things to our ears. We would know therefore what these things mean." For all the Athenians and strangers which were there spent their time in nothing else but either to tell or to hear some new thing. Then Paul stood in the midst of Mars Hill and said, "Ye men of Athens, I perceive that in all things ye are too superstitious. For as I passed by and beheld your devotions, I found an altar with this inscription, 'To the unknown God.' Whom therefore ye ignorantly worship, him declare I unto you. God that made the world and all things therein, seeing that he is Lord of heaven and earth, dwelleth not in temples made with hands, neither is worshipped with men's hands, as though he needed anything, seeing he giveth to all life and breath and all things, and hath made of one blood all nations of men for to dwell on all the face of the earth, and hath determined the times before appointed and the bounds of their habitation, that they should seek the Lord if haply they might feel after him and find him, though he be not far from every one of us. For in him we live and move and have our being, as certain also of your own poets have said, 'For we are also his offspring.' Forasmuch then as we are the offspring of God, we ought not to think that the Godhead is like unto gold or silver or stone, graven by art and man's device. And the times of this ignorance God winked at,
but now commandeth all men everywhere to repent, because he hath appointed a day, in the which he will judge the world in righteousness, by that man whom he hath ordained, whereof he hath given assurance unto all men, in that he hath raised him from the dead. And when they heard of the resurrection of the dead, some mocked, and others said, We will hear thee again of this matter. So Paul departed from among them. Howbeit certain men clave unto him, and believed, among the which was Dionysius the Areopagite, and a woman named Damaris, and others with them.

The Acts of the Apostles, Chapter 18. After these things Paul departed from Athens and came to Corinth, and found a certain Jew named Aquila, born in Pontus, lately come from Italy, with his wife Priscilla, because that Claudius had commanded all Jews to depart from Rome, and came unto them. And because he was of the same craft, he abode with them and wrought. For by their occupation they were tent-makers. And he reasoned in the synagogue every Sabbath, and persuaded the Jews and the Greeks. And when Silas and Timotheus were come from Macedonia, Paul was pressed in the Spirit, and testified to the Jews that Jesus was Christ. And when they opposed themselves and blasphemed, he shook his raiment and said unto them, Your blood be upon your own heads. I am clean. From henceforth I will go unto the Gentiles. And he departed thence and entered into a certain man's house, named Justus, one that worshipped God, whose house joined hard to the synagogue. And Crispus, the chief ruler of the synagogue, believed on the Lord with all his house, and many of the Corinthians hearing believed and were baptized. Then spake the Lord to Paul in the night by a vision, Be not afraid, but speak, and hold not thy peace, for I am with thee, and no man shall set on thee to hurt thee, for I have much people in this city. And he continued there a year and 6 months, teaching the word of God among them. And when Gallio was the deputy of Achaia, the Jews made insurrection with one accord against Paul, and brought him to the judgment seat, saying, This fellow persuadeth men to worship God contrary to the law. And when Paul was now about to open his mouth, Gallio said unto the Jews, If it were a matter of wrong or wicked lewdness, O ye Jews, reason would that I should bear with you. But if it be a question of words and names and of your law, look ye to it. For I will be no judge of such matters. And he drave them from the judgment seat. Then all the Greeks took Sosthenes, the chief ruler of the synagogue, and beat him before the judgment seat. And Gallio cared for none of those things. And Paul after this tarried there yet a good while, and then took his leave of the brethren, and sailed thence into Syria, and with him Priscilla and Aquila, having shorn his head in Cenchreae, for he had a vow. And he came to Ephesus, and left them there. But he himself entered into the synagogue, and reasoned with the Jews. When they desired him to tarry longer time with them, he consented not, but bade them farewell, saying, I must by all means keep this feast that cometh in Jerusalem. But I will return again unto you, if God will. And he sailed from Ephesus. And when he had landed at Caesarea, and gone up, and saluted the church, he went down to Antioch. And after he had spent some time there, he departed, and went over all the country of Galatia and Phrygia, in order strengthening all the disciples. And a certain Jew named Apollos, born at Alexandria, an eloquent man, and mighty in the Scriptures, came to Ephesus. This man was instructed in the way of the Lord. And being fervent in the Spirit, he spake and taught diligently the things of the Lord, knowing only the baptism of John. And he began to speak boldly in the synagogue, whom, when Aquila and Priscilla had heard, they took him unto them, and expounded unto him the way of God more perfectly. And when he was disposed to pass into Achaia, the brethren wrote exhorting the disciples to receive him, who, when he was come, helped them much which had believed through grace. For he mightily convinced the Jews, and that publicly, showing by the Scriptures that Jesus was Christ. The Acts of the Apostles, Chapter 19. And it came to pass that while Apollos was at Corinth, Paul, having passed through the upper coasts, came to Ephesus, and finding certain disciples, he said unto them, Have ye received the Holy Ghost since ye believed? And they said unto him, We have not so much as heard whether there be any Holy Ghost. And he said unto them, Unto what then were ye baptized? And they said, Unto John's baptism.
Then said Paul, John verily baptized with the baptism of repentance, saying unto the people that they should believe on him which should come after him, that is, on Christ Jesus. When they heard this, they were baptized in the name of the Lord Jesus. And when Paul had laid his hands upon them, the Holy Ghost came on them, and they spake with tongues and prophesied. And all the men were about 12. And he went into the synagogue, and spake boldly for the space of 3 months, disputing and persuading the things concerning the kingdom of God. But when divers were hardened and believed not, but spake evil of that way before the multitude, he departed from them, and separated the disciples, disputing daily in the school of one Tyrannus. And this continued by the space of 2 years, so that all they which dwelt in Asia heard the word of the Lord Jesus, both Jews and Greeks. And God wrought special miracles by the hands of Paul, so that from his body were brought unto the sick handkerchiefs or aprons, and the diseases departed from them, and the evil spirits went out of them. Then certain of the vagabond Jews, exorcists, took upon them to call over them which had evil spirits the name of the Lord Jesus, saying, We adjure you by Jesus whom Paul preacheth. And there were 7 sons of one Sceva, a Jew, and chief of the priests, which did so. And the evil spirit answered and said, Jesus I know, and Paul I know, but who are ye? And the man in whom the evil spirit was leaped on them, and overcame them, and prevailed against them, so that they fled out of that house naked and wounded. And this was known to all the Jews and Greeks, also dwelling at Ephesus. And fear fell on them all, and the name of the Lord Jesus was magnified. And many that believed came and confessed and showed their deeds. Many of them also, which used curious arts, brought their books together and burned them before all men. And they counted the price of them, and found it 50,000 pieces of silver. So mightily grew the word of God, and prevailed. After these things were ended, Paul purposed in the Spirit, when he had passed through Macedonia and Achaia, to go to Jerusalem, saying, After I have been there, I must also see Rome. So he sent into Macedonia 2 of them that ministered unto him, Timotheus and Erastus, but he himself stayed in Asia for a season. And the same time there arose no small stir about that way. For a certain man named Demetrius, a silversmith, which made silver shrines for Diana, brought no small gain unto the craftsmen, whom he called together with the workmen of like occupation, and said, Sirs, ye know that by this craft we have our wealth. Moreover, ye see and hear that not alone at Ephesus, but almost throughout all Asia, this Paul hath persuaded and turned away much people, saying that there be no gods which are made with hands. So that not only this our craft is in danger to be set at naught, but also that the temple of the great goddess Diana should be despised, and her magnificence should be destroyed, whom all Asia and the world worshippeth. And when they heard these sayings, they were full of wrath, and cried out, saying, Great is Diana of the Ephesians. And the whole city was filled with confusion. And having caught Gaius and Aristarchus, men of Macedonia, Paul's companions in travel, they rushed with one accord into the theater. And when Paul would have entered in unto the people, the disciples suffered him not. And certain of the chief of Asia, which were his friends, sent unto him, desiring him that he would not adventure himself into the theater. Some therefore cried one thing, and some another, for the assembly was confused, and the more part knew not wherefore they were come together. And they drew Alexander out of the multitude, the Jews putting him forward, and Alexander beckoned with his hand, and would have made his defense unto the people. But when they knew that he was a Jew, all with one voice about the space of 2 hours cried out, Great is Diana of the Ephesians! And when the town clerk had appeased the people, he said, Ye men of Ephesus, what man is there that knoweth not how that the city of the Ephesians is a worshipper of the great goddess Diana, and of the image which fell down from Jupiter? Seeing then that these things cannot be spoken against, ye ought to be quiet, and to do nothing rashly.
for ye have brought hither these men which are neither robbers of churches nor yet blasphemers of your goddess. Wherefore, if Demetrius and the craftsmen which are with him have a matter against any man, the law is open, and there are deputies. Let them implead one another. But if ye inquire anything concerning other matters, it shall be determined in a lawful assembly. For we are in danger to be called in question for this day's uproar, there being no cause whereby we may give an account of this concourse. And when he had thus spoken, he dismissed the assembly.

The Acts of the Apostles. Chapter 20. And after the uproar was ceased, Paul called unto him the disciples, and embraced them, and departed for to go into Macedonia. And when he had gone over those parts, and had given them much exhortation, he came into Greece, and there abode 3 months. And when the Jews laid wait for him, as he was about to sail into Syria, he purposed to return through Macedonia. And there accompanied him into Asia, Sopater of Berea, and of the Thessalonians Aristarchus and Secundus, and Gaius of Derbe, and Timotheus, and of Asia Tychicus and Trophimus. These going before tarried for us at Troas. And we sailed away from Philippi after the days of unleavened bread, and came unto them to Troas in 5 days, where we abode 7 days. And upon the first day of the week, when the disciples came together to break bread, Paul preached unto them, ready to depart on the morrow, and continued his speech until midnight. And there were many lights in the upper chamber where they were gathered together, and there sat in a window a certain young man named Eutychus, being fallen into a deep sleep. And as Paul was long preaching, he sunk down with sleep, and fell down from the third loft, and was taken up dead. And Paul went down and fell on him, and embracing him said, Trouble not yourselves, for his life is in him. When he therefore was come up again, and had broken bread and eaten, and talked a long while, even till break of day, so he departed. And they brought the young man alive, and were not a little comforted. And we went before to ship, and sailed unto Assos, there intending to take in Paul, for so had he appointed, minding himself to go afoot. And when he met with us at Assos, we took him in, and came to Mytilene. And we sailed thence, and came the next day over against Chios. And the next day we arrived at Samos, and tarried at Trigillium. And the next day we came to Miletus. For Paul had determined to sail by Ephesus, because he would not spend the time in Asia. For he hasted, if it were possible for him, to be at Jerusalem the day of Pentecost. And from Miletus he sent to Ephesus and called the elders of the church. And when they were come to him, he said unto them, Ye know from the first day that I came into Asia, after what manner I have been with you at all seasons, serving the Lord with all humility of mind, and with many tears and temptations, which befell me by the lying in wait of the Jews, and how I kept back nothing that was profitable unto you, but have showed you, and have taught you publicly and from house to house, testifying both to the Jews and also to the Greeks, repentance toward God, and faith toward our Lord Jesus Christ. And now, behold, I go bound in the Spirit unto Jerusalem, not knowing the things that shall befall me there, save that the Holy Ghost witnesseth in every city, saying that bonds and afflictions abide me. But none of these things move me, neither count I my life dear unto myself, so that I might finish my course with joy, and the ministry which I have received of the Lord Jesus, to testify the gospel of the grace of God. And now, behold, I know that ye all, among whom I have gone preaching the kingdom of God, shall see my face no more. Wherefore I take you to record this day, that I am pure from the blood of all men. For I have not shunned to declare unto you all the counsel of God.

0: Bud. Take heed therefore unto yourselves, and to all the flock over which the Holy Ghost hath made you overseers, to feed the church of God which he hath purchased with his own blood. For I know this, that after my departing, shall grievous wolves enter in among you, not sparing the flock. Also of your own selves shall men arise, speaking perverse things, to draw away disciples after them. Therefore watch and remember, that by the space of 3 years I ceased not to warn every one night and day with tears. And now, brethren, I commend you to God, and to the word of his grace, which is able to build you up, and to give you an inheritance among all them which are sanctified. I have coveted no man's silver, or gold, or apparel. Yea, ye yourselves know that these hands have ministered unto my necessities, and to them that were with me. I have showed you all things, how that so laboring, ye ought to support the weak, and to remember the words of the Lord Jesus, how he said, It is more blessed to give than to receive. And when he had thus spoken, he kneeled down and prayed with them all. And they all wept sore, and fell on Paul's neck and kissed him, sorrowing most of all for the words which he spake, that they should see his face no more. And they accompanied him unto the ship.
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1 Corinthians chapter 1. Paul, called to be an apostle of Jesus Christ through the will of God, and Sosthenes our brother. Unto the church of God which is at Corinth, to them that are sanctified in Christ Jesus, called to be saints, with all that in every place call upon the name of Jesus Christ our Lord, both theirs and ours, grace be unto you and peace from God our Father and from the Lord Jesus Christ. I thank my God always on your behalf for the grace of God which is given you by Jesus Christ, that in everything ye are enriched by him, in all utterance and in all knowledge, even as the testimony of Christ was confirmed in you, so that ye come behind in no gift, waiting for the coming of our Lord Jesus Christ, who shall also confirm you unto the end, that ye may be blameless in the day of our Lord Jesus Christ. God is faithful, by whom ye were called unto the fellowship of his Son Jesus Christ our Lord. Now I beseech you, brethren, by the name of our Lord Jesus Christ, that ye all speak the same thing, and that there be no divisions among you, but that ye be perfectly joined together in the same mind and in the same judgment. For it hath been declared unto me of you, my brethren, by them which are of the house of Chloe, that there are contentions among you. Now this I say, that every one of you saith, I am of Paul, and I of Apollos, and I of Cephas, and I of Christ. Is Christ divided? Was Paul crucified for you, or were ye baptized in the name of Paul? I thank God that I baptized none of you but Crispus and Gaius, lest any should say that I had baptized in mine own name. And I baptized also the household of Stephanas. Besides, I know not whether I baptized any other. For Christ sent me not to baptize, but to preach the gospel, not with wisdom of words, lest the cross of Christ should be made of none effect. For the preaching of the cross is to them that perish foolishness, but unto us which are saved it is the power of God. For it is written, I will destroy the wisdom of the wise, and will bring to nothing the understanding of the prudent. Where is the wise? Where is the scribe? Where is the disputer of this world? Hath not God made foolish the wisdom of this world? For after that, in the wisdom of God, the world by wisdom knew not God. It pleased God, by the foolishness of preaching, to save them that believe. For the Jews require a sign, and the Greeks seek after wisdom. But we preach Christ crucified, unto the Jews a stumbling block, and unto the Greeks foolishness. But unto them which are called, both Jews and Greeks, Christ the power of God and the wisdom of God. Because the foolishness of God is wiser than men, and the weakness of God is stronger than men. For ye see your calling, brethren, how that not many wise men after the flesh, not many mighty, not many noble, are called. But God hath chosen the foolish things of the world to confound the wise, and God hath chosen the weak things of the world to confound the things which are mighty, and base things of the world, and things which are despised hath God chosen, yea, and things which are not, to bring to naught things that are, that no flesh should glory in his presence. But of him are ye in Christ Jesus, who of God is made unto us wisdom and righteousness and sanctification and redemption, that, according as it is written, he that glorieth, let him glory in the Lord.

1 Kings 19. And Ahab told Jezebel all that Elijah had done, and withal how he had slain all the prophets with the sword. Then Jezebel sent a messenger unto Elijah, saying, So let the gods do to me, and more also, if I make not thy life as the life of one of them by tomorrow about this time. And when he saw that, he arose, and went for his life, and came to Beersheba, which belongeth to Judah, and left his servant there. But he himself went a day's journey into the wilderness, and came and sat down under a juniper tree. And he requested for himself that he might die, and said, It is enough. Now, O Lord, take away my life, for I am not better than my fathers. And as he lay and slept under a juniper tree, behold, then an angel touched him, and said unto him, Arise and eat. And he looked, and behold, there was a cake baken on the coals, and a cruse of water at his head. And he did eat and drink, and laid him down again. And the angel of the Lord came again the second time, and touched him, and said, Arise and eat, because the journey is too great for thee. And he arose, and did eat and drink, and went in the strength of that meat 40 days and 40 nights unto Horeb, the mount of God. And he came thither unto a cave, and lodged there, and behold, the word of the Lord came to him, and he said unto him, What doest thou here, Elijah? And he said, I have been very jealous for the Lord God of hosts, for the children of Israel have forsaken thy covenant, thrown down thine altars, and slain thy prophets with the sword. And I, even I only, am left, and they seek my life to take it away. And he said, Go forth, and stand upon the mount before the Lord. And behold, the Lord passed by, and a great and strong wind rent the mountains, and brake in pieces the rocks before the Lord. But the Lord was not in the wind. And after the wind, an earthquake. But the Lord was not in the earthquake. And after the earthquake, a fire. But the Lord was not in the fire. And after the fire, a still small voice. And it was so, when Elijah heard it, that he wrapped his face in his mantle, and went out, and stood in the entering of the cave. And behold, there came a voice unto him, and said, What doest thou here, Elijah? And he said, I have been very jealous for the Lord God of hosts, because the children of Israel have forsaken thy covenant, thrown down thine altars, and slain thy prophets with the sword. And I, even I only, am left, and they seek my life to take it away. And the Lord said unto him, Go, return on thy way to the wilderness of Damascus, and when thou comest, anoint Hazael to be king over Syria. And Jehu the son of Nimshi shalt thou anoint to be king over Israel, and Elisha the son of Shaphat of Abel-Meholah shalt thou anoint to be prophet in thy room. And it shall come to pass that him that escapeth the sword of Hazael shall Jehu slay, and him that escapeth from the sword of Jehu shall Elisha slay. Yet I have left me 7,000 in Israel, all the knees which have not bowed unto Baal, and every mouth which hath not kissed him. So he departed thence, and found Elisha the son of Shaphat, who was plying with 12 yoke of oxen before him, and he with the 12th. And Elijah passed by him, and cast his mantle upon him. And he left the oxen, and ran after Elijah, and said, Let me, I pray thee, kiss my father and my mother, and then I will follow thee. And he said unto him, Go back again, for what have I done to thee? And he returned back from him, and took a yoke of oxen, and slew them, and boiled their flesh with the instruments of the oxen, and gave unto the people, and they did eat. Then he arose, and went after Elijah, and ministered unto him.

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1: Gracious Heavenly Father, we thank you for your Word, the Bible, the written Word of God. And, O Lord, every time we read your Word, the Bible, it is God who is speaking to us from the pages of the Bible. And, O Lord, we ask as you speak to us that you may open our understanding more and more each day, Father. Because of ourselves, Father, we know nothing. And we're nothing without the Lord Jesus Christ. And, O Lord, we thank you for such most wonderful book that's ever been written, which is the Bible. There is no book like it or can be compared to it. And, O Lord, we know thy word is the book of truth. Everything you have declared in your word, O Lord, you will bring it to pass. And that's absolute truth. All your promises and your commitments to your people will be fulfilled, and nothing can prevent that. And, O Lord, thine elect people trust in your word, the Bible, because we know, because of your grace, it is absolute truth. Father, once again, we, on this Lord's Day, as we focus our attention on thy word, the Bible, as we fellowship together around the Bible, O Lord, we ask that all things that we do and say may be glorifying to thee. And, O Lord, we're nothing. O Lord, as we fellowship, Father, we ask that you will lead us into truth, and we ask that whatever is said that is not completely faithful to your word, we ask that you will correct us, because all of us have feet of clay, Father, and what do we know? And, O Lord, we thank you for raising up your Bible. Ask that you will keep your Bible faithful to your word. We pray for all those who are listening this day and at future times, that you might bless, O Lord, thy words to the hearts of thy people. Pray for the upcoming mission trip to Argentina. We pray, O Lord, that you will give wisdom to the team leaders, and we ask that you will have them, O Lord, to hand out these tracts to the people of Argentina, and could it be that they may come across some of thine elect in that great nation. Once again, Lord, we pray for Chris and Eddie and the Q&A, and this day, Father, we thank you that you have given us this day that we could come together around the Word of God, the Bible. We thank you once again for your mercies. In Jesus' name, amen. One thing I'd like to speak about, I started last month in Colossians. Let's turn to Colossians chapter 1. I begin to speak about here in verse 10 in Colossians chapter 1. God instructs us this. It says that ye might walk worthy of the Lord unto all pleasing, being fruitful in every good work, and increasing in the knowledge of God. So here God is telling us, his elect people, and not only his elect people, will walk in his commandments. And first, we know that for us to walk in God's commandments, God has to save us. He has to give us a new heart. And only then, and only then, that we will walk or have a desire to walk in God's commandments. And this is part two of this study. And I want to continue to look at this word walk, to walk in God's commandments. And before God saves us, we can't. We're lame in our feet. We cannot do anything of ourselves to come to God of our own accord or to be obedient to his commandments. Not one of us is capable of it, because God, he demands a perfect walk. God is perfect, and he demands perfection. And none of us can do it. None of us can walk a perfect walk, perfect obedience to God's laws. We're incapable of it. We're sinners. For instance, if you would turn over to the Old Testament, to Ezekiel chapter 11, God gives us some information there in Ezekiel chapter 11. And we're going to read from verse 17 to 21. Here is God. He does the work of saving us, and none of us can do that work. Christ did it on our behalf. In verse 17 of Ezekiel chapter 11, Therefore say, thus said the Lord God, I will even gather you from the people and assemble you out of the countries where ye have been scattered, and I will give you the land of Israel. And they shall come hither, and they shall take away all the detestable things whereof, and all the abominations thereof from thence. And I will give thee one heart, and I will put a new spirit within you, and I will take the stony heart out of their flesh, and give them a heart of flesh. And here in verse 20, that they may walk in my statutes. So you see what God had to do for his elect people. He does the work. He had to give them one heart, he says in verse 19. And he says, and I will put a new spirit within you, which is the spirit of Christ that indwells each and every one of his elect people. And he goes on in verse 20, that they may walk in my statutes and keep my ordinances and do them. And they, which are the elect, shall be my people, and I will be their God. So you see, it is God is the one who has to cause us to walk in his commandments. It's impossible for us to do. And you see the same familiar passage there in Ezekiel 36. This is a very familiar verse in Ezekiel 36. And we'll maybe read two verses there. Ezekiel 36, verse 26, a new heart also will I give you, and a new spirit will I put within you, and I, which is Christ, will take away the stony heart out of your flesh, and I will give you the heart of flesh, and I will put my spirit within you and cause you to walk in my statutes. And ye, which are the elect, shall keep my judgments and do them. So you see, the only way we could walk in God's commandment, God has to give us his spirit and cause us to do it. Because of ourselves, we cannot do it. It's an impossible thing for us to do. And it's salvation is a wonderful thing. It's the most wonderful gift. And as we know that salvation is that miracle that God does in the heart of that individual, his elect. And, you know, it's sad to say that we're living in judgment day, and this wonderful gift is no longer being given to anyone. All of God's elect now are saved, and all of God's elect are walking with the Lord. We are walking in his commandments by the spirit which he has given us, because as we know that in our spirit, which is perfect, we don't sin. We're walking with God perfectly in our spirit, but we have a body that is not saved as yet. It's corruptible, sinful. And we're looking forward to that time when, on that last day, when our salvation is completed by the Lord Jesus Christ, where he will give us a brand new resurrected body on that last day. But now in both body and soul, we'll walk perfectly with him forevermore in the new heaven and new earth. And that's what we're looking forward to. But when you go back over to Colossians chapter 1, I looked up the word walk, and it's the number G4043. And it's used many places in the Bible. I'm just going to look at a few places where it is used. If we will look at 2 John, let's turn over to 2 John, and we're going to read 2 John chapter 1, 1 to 6. We're going to turn over to the Epistle of John, 2 John, and the first chapter. And we're going to start at the first verse. He says, the elder, and we know that the elder here is God, God himself, the elder unto the elect lady, which are the elect, God's elect, and her children, whom I love in the truth. And not I only, but also all they that have known the truth, which are the elect. And we know Christ is the way, the truth, and the life. For the truth's sake, which dwelleth in us. You see that? The truth's sake that dwelleth in us, which is Christ. Christ is the one that dwells in us and shall be with us forever. But if you hold your hand here and look over in John chapter 14, we know that it's speaking about Christ. In John chapter 14, the Gospel of John chapter 14, read verse 14 to 17. We know that there in 2 John is speaking about Christ that which dwells in us. It says here in John chapter 14, verse 14 to 17, if ye shall ask anything in my name, I will do it. If ye love me, keep my commandments. And I will pray the Father, and he shall give you another comforter, that he may abide with you forever. The Spirit of truth that indwells us is God, the Holy Spirit. And here over here, God calls him the Comforter, and he says, he may abide with you forever. God, the Holy Spirit that's in us, even the Spirit of truth. You see, the Spirit of truth is Christ himself, that the truth that dwells in us, whom the world cannot receive because it seeth him not, neither knoweth him, but ye know him, God's elect. We know him, for he dwelleth with you and shall be in you. See, I remember other places in the Bible, God says, without the Spirit of God, we're none of his. He is the Spirit of truth that indwells each and every one of God's elect. See, so people could argue with themselves all they want that they're saved, but God tells us in the Bible, without the Spirit of God in us, we're none of his. And back over here in the second epistle of John, let's read verse 2 again. For the truth's sake, which is Christ, which dwelleth in us, and shall be with us forever. Grace be with you, and mercy and peace from God the Father. You know, God tells us there, grace is a gift. And if you ever notice when you read this, the epistles, and most of these epistles in the New Testament, God talks, he speaks out, for instance, in Colossians 1. He speaks about grace. Paul, in Colossians 1, verse 1, Paul, an apostle of Jesus Christ, by the will of God, is by the will of God that he's an apostle, and Timotheus, our brother, to the saints, and who are the saints? All the elect. All the elect are the saints and faithful brethren in Christ. And you know, you ever go through the Bible and say that we're in Christ and he dwells in us, we're in him, spiritually speaking. Goes on, grace be unto you and peace from God our Father and from the Lord Jesus Christ. And oftentimes you see these epistles starts out this way, grace be unto you, and those are the elect. God's grace has been given to us. It's a free gift. It cannot be earned. We don't deserve it, but this grace is given to all of God's elect, Old Testament believers and New Testament believers. He says that Noah was saved by grace. It's the grace of Christ, grace of God. And verse 3 of 2 John, chapter 1, grace be with you, mercy and peace from God the Father. And that's where grace and peace comes from. And from the Lord Jesus Christ, the Son of the Father in truth and love. I rejoice greatly that I have found of thy children walking in truth. You see, we're walking in Christ when he saved us, as we have received a commandment from the Father. And now I beseech thee, lady, not as though I wrote a new commandment unto thee, but that which we have from the beginning, that ye love one another. And this is love, that we walk after his commandments, obedience. See, God demands obedience. And And being obedient to God, we are walking in His commandments. And this is the commandment, as ye have heard from the beginning, that ye should walk in it. God is commanding us to walk in His commandments. And we know that we cannot do it of ourselves. We're walking, we're keeping God's commandments perfectly through Christ. He kept it on our behalf. And in our spirit, where God has saved us, we're keeping His commandments, because that part of us is perfect. And as we know that at that moment of death, when a true believer dies, because in his soul existence, he's perfect, God, Holy Spirit is in him, giving him a new resurrected spirit, we go in the presence of God. And that's a wonderful, wonderful truth that we learn in the Bible, that God has given off us His Holy Spirit. And He calls us to walk in His commandments and to do what He says. And, you know, we can't say enough about that, because without God, the Holy Spirit in us, none of us can do it. None of us can do it. Well, let's go on a little bit further and look at another passage in 1 Thessalonians chapter 4. The word there is used, walk. Greek number 4043, and we read the first three verses of 1 Thessalonians chapter 4. Furthermore, then we beseech you, brethren, and exhort you by the Lord Jesus, that as ye have received of us how ye ought to walk and please God. You see how God is instructing us? It's not to please ourselves or to please men. No, God's elect wants to please God, to do what He commands us to do, and to please God so ye would abound more and more. And verse 2 says, for ye know what commandments we gave you by the Lord Jesus. For this is the will of God, even your sanctification, that ye should abstain from fornication. So you see how God tells us there to do it. We are to walk in our life and please God. Look at Galatians. You see, we can't worry about what man thinks about us. We're bringing forth the true gospel. Yes, we walk in humility, which each one of God's elect does. We are to humbly walk before the Lord, because we know that it's only by the grace of God that He has given us spiritual understanding of any truths that we know. And it's a humble walk, you know, before the Lord. And as we walk through this life, we have a great desire to be obedient to His commandments and to do what He tells us to do. And we can't, you know, it's par for the course when you are true believers and you're going to be misunderstood, you'll be taken advantage of. Of course, we're not going to be a doormat, you know, but we don't take things personally. Somebody said a bad remark or about you, or call you holier than thou, or any name like that. We don't take it personally. We humbly walk before the Lord, because we're going to be persecuted in this world. Look at Christ as He walked the earth. You know, look how He was treated. Are we any different? No. We're no different than anyone else. But we humbly walk patiently before the Lord. In Galatians chapter 1, and we're going to read this one verse in verse 10. Here, God is moving the Apostle Paul to write these things. And here in verse 10, he says, for I do not persuade men or God, or do I seek to please men? You know, that's not what a true believer does. We don't so water down the gospel that, you know, men love us. You look what's going on during the church age, you know, the gospel, how man has perverted the gospel of our Lord Jesus Christ. And men will love you for that. Free will gospel, you know. All you have to do is reach out and accept the Lord, or when you are ready, just walk down the aisle and you're saying, all that is pleasing to man. The works gospel, that's pleasing to man's flesh. And that's what the world wants to hear.
2: So he says, say, for do I now persuade men or God, or do I seek to please men? For if yet I please men, I should not be the servant of Christ. You see, so we shouldn't worry about that. Look at the apostles. Look what happened to Paul as he brought the gospel. You know, and we're going to be evil spoken of and be treated like a second-class citizen or being ostracized from our families. All these things will happen. Many believers have lost their lives for Christ, and on and on and on. You see, so it's par for the course, as I said. And these things will happen to God's elect people. And we continue patiently endured by God's mercy. By God's mercy is not our strength, because we have no strength of ourselves to endure anything. It is Christ that keeps us. He's the one who causes us to endure until the end. As we have no strength. You know, we have no strength at all to do so. We walk with our eyes on the Lord Jesus Christ through this life. We walk with our eyes on the Lord Jesus Christ through this life. And by God's mercy, we continue to do so. Let's look at another passage. Let's turn over to 3 John. A page over to 3 John. And we'll read the first four verses. 3 John, the Epistle of John, first three verses. The elder, which is God, unto the beloved Gaius, whom I love in truth. Beloved, I wish above all that thou mayest prosper and be in health, even as thy soul prospereth. For I rejoiced greatly when the brethren came and testified of the truth that is in thee, even as thou walkest in truth. See, we, the same number there, 40:43, we walk in Christ, which is the truth. And that's how we walk. We walk obediently before him because Christ has given us of his Holy Spirit, and he keeps us and causes us to walk in his commandments. Also, I want to turn to this passage here in the book of Acts, Acts chapter 3. Look at all things, but it's a couple of things as I was reading in Acts chapter 3 stuck out to me as I read through this chapter. God gives us some very important information here in Acts chapter 3. But let's pick up the context and start reading Acts chapter 3, verse 1. Now, Peter and John went up together into the temple at the hour of prayer, being the ninth hour. And a certain man lame from his mother's womb. That's interesting. He was lame from his mother's womb. And God has that, remember in John 9, the man who was blind from birth? You know, that's telling us God is teaching another aspect of salvation. But let's read on a little bit further. A certain man lame from his mother's womb was carried, whom they laid daily at the gate of the temple, which is called Beautiful. And there's lots of information here in this verse. To ask, in other words, he was a beggar. And isn't that what we are? Before God saves us, we are all beggars. As remember, hold your hand here and look at a passage in Mark, the Gospel of Mark. I think it's Mark chapter 10. Remember, Mark chapter 10, verse 46. It's a picture, a different picture of salvation. In Mark 10, verse 46. And they came to Jericho. And as he went out of Jericho with his disciples, and a great number of people, blind Bartimaeus, the son of Timaeus, sat by the wayside begging. It's a picture of us. We're beggars. You remember during the day of salvation when God was saving, still saving people? What were many people doing? Begging God for mercy. They were crying out to him for mercy before the day of salvation ended, before the door shut. Many were begging for mercy. And he goes on, verse 47. And when he had heard that it was Jesus of Nazareth, so he's begging the right person. We were crying out to God for mercy and to save us. And when he heard it, that it was Jesus of Nazareth, he began to cry out and say, Jesus, thou son of David, have mercy on me. And many were doing this leading up to May 21, 2011. And by God's mercy, many who were begging for mercy, God had compassion on them. He had compassion in verse 48. He says, and many charged him that he should hold his peace. But he cried the more, a great deal, thou son of David, have mercy on me. See, we were begging for mercy. Have mercy on me, although we're undeserving of God's mercy. But men disappeared. Remember, this is a picture of salvation. And Jesus stood still. You know, every time I read this passage, it's just amazing to me that here Christ, who is Almighty God, from everlasting to everlasting, Christ, God, like he stood and he zeroes in on blind Bartimaeus, on that wicked sinner who is begging for mercy. And look what Christ did. And Christ stood still and commanded him to be called. And they called the blind man, saying unto him, be of good comfort, rise, he calleth for thee. And he, casting away his garment, rose and came to Jesus. And Jesus answered and said unto him, what wilt thou that I should do unto thee? The blind man said unto him, Lord, Master, that I might receive my sight. And, you know, this is the passage crying out to God for mercy. And see how merciful and gracious the Lord Jesus is. And Jesus said unto him, go thy way, thy faith hath made thee whole. And immediately he received his sight and followed Jesus in the way. God save us. We're going to follow him in the way, which Christ is the way, the truth, and the life. And that's the only way we're going to faithfully follow him. When God saves that person, we're going to follow him. We're going to be obedient to him. We're going to walk in his commandments. And we're going to do what he has commanded us to do. And we have a great joy and delight in doing what God says, because God's elect people, we know that we're happiest when we're doing what God commands us to do. That's our desire. And we pray each day, oh Lord, help me to do what you have commanded me to do. You know, help me this day to walk in thy commandments each day. It's a daily walk before the Lord Jesus. And we look to him for strength, and spiritually in all the whatever situation in life that he has us in. And God's people are in all different situations around the world. And we look to Christ for help. Even when they're seeing that we have to be in the same situation day in and day out, day in and day out. But the Lord knows. The Lord knows our situation perfectly. But back over in Acts chapter 3, he goes on in verse 3, who seeing Peter and John about to go into the temple, ask an alms. And Peter, fastening his eyes upon him with John, says, look at us. I look up that word, if I make any mistake, please correct me. I look up the word as fastening. Eight in the Greek is 816. It means to stare or to gaze. It says Peter fastening, looking intently upon him, you know, his eyes upon him. It's used in a couple of places where it's used. You could hold your hand here in the book of Acts and look at, we're going to turn over to Luke. Turn to the Gospel of Luke chapter 4. Luke chapter 4. We're going to start reading in verse 16. Luke chapter 4. Remember, Peter fastened his eyes upon him, looking intently at him, staring at him. If you want to say that. And verse 16 in Luke chapter 4. And he came to Nazareth, where he had been brought up. And as his custom was, he went into the synagogue on the Sabbath day and stood up for to read. And there was delivered unto him the book of the prophet Isaiah. And when he had opened the book, speaking about Christ, he found the place where it was written. The Spirit, it goes on, I believe it's this, verse 18, the Spirit of the Lord is upon me because he hath anointed me to preach the gospel to the poor. He has sent me to heal the brokenhearted, to preach deliverance to the captives, and recovering of sight to the blind, to set at liberty them that are bruised, to preach the acceptable year of the Lord. And he closed the book, and he gave it again to the minister, and sat down. And okay, this is it here. And the eyes of all of them were in the synagogues were fastened on him. You know, they're looking intently at what Christ is saying. That's the same word. That's the same word, fastened, and it's used in another place as earnestly. In Luke 22, let's turn over to Luke chapter 22, verse 54. Let's turn here. Luke 22. We're going to start reading in verse 54 to 56. It says here, then took they him and led him and brought him into the high priest's house, and Peter followed afar off. And when they had kindled a fire in the midst of the hall and were set down together, Peter sat down among them. But a certain maid beheld him as he sat by the fire and earnestly looked. In other words, her eyes was fastened on Peter. Earnestly looked upon him and said, this man also was with him. The same word there, earnestly. She was intently looking at him. You know, you ever been in that situation where you're looking at somebody, you know, I know that person. It's a stare, so you're looking intently at them. And that's what is used. And I think it's used also in the book of Acts, chapter 1. There's a few places where it's used. In Acts chapter 1, verses 9 and 10. Acts chapter 1. Remember when Christ was taken up to heaven and they were staring? They were looking at intently at him as he go up. Let's start in verse 9 of Acts chapter 1. And when he had spoken these things, while they beheld, he was taken up, and a cloud received him out of their sight. And while they looked steadfastly, see what they were toward heaven, they were staring at him. And it says, behold, two men stood by them in white raiment. So you see how that word there is used when Peter, here in Acts 3, how Peter fastened his eyes on him with John, said, look on us. You know, for instance, I searched the Bible to see if I could find a phrase where this is used. Look on us. And you see, it's pointing to salvation. It's used in, I found it in Isaiah. Turn over to Isaiah chapter 45. I believe it goes along with this. Isaiah chapter 45. Verses 21 and 22. Let's read it. Isaiah chapter 45, verses 21 22. Tell ye and bring them near. Yea, let them take counsel together. Who hath declared this from ancient time? Who hath told it from that time? Have not I, Jehovah? And there is no God else beside me, a just God and a Savior. There is none beside me. Look unto me, and be saved all the ends of the earth. For I am God, and there is none else. So here God says, who we look to? We look to Christ for salvation. We look unto him. You know, Peter, there are men, what could they do? But Christ is teaching us that we look to him for salvation. But let's read on over there in Acts chapter 3, verse 5. And he gave heed unto them, expecting to receive something of them. Then Peter said, silver and gold have I none, but such as I have I give unto thee. In the name of Jesus Christ of Nazareth, rise up and walk. See, what could Peter and John do? They were men. God is moving them to say these things. You see, to look to Christ for salvation, not to them. And they're doing this on the authority of Christ. Because Christ is the Savior. It says, Peter said, silver and gold have I none, but such I have I give unto thee in the name. He's doing on the authority of Christ, of Jesus Christ, rise up and walk. And we know that what happened to us when God saved us, we were raised from the dead. And now spiritually, we're able to walk. This man couldn't walk. He was a cripple from his mother's womb. And that's another study. See, we're sinners. We're born in sin. We're shaped in iniquity, the Bible tells us. And we're born into this world in rebellion against God, you see. And here God has to save that person. You see, if you look at Acts 4:10, here he says here, in Acts 4:10, he says, be it known unto you all and to all people of Israel, that by the name of Jesus Christ of Nazareth, whom he crucified, whom God raised from the dead, even by him doth this man stand here before thee whole. So they don't have any ability to do anything. He's saying in the name of Christ, on his authority, that they're doing these things. Because these apostles, they're men, they're sinners. They were sinners just like everybody else, except for the grace of God. God has saved them. He has saved a people for himself. So of ourselves, we can't do anything. And like when we go forth with the gospel during the day of salvation, and now we're feeding sheep, we're just simple, unprofitable servants, the Bible tells us. We can't do anything. We're doing what is our duty to do by doing the day of salvation, send forth the gospel. And God is the one applies the word of God to the hearts of that elect person, and he saves them. No one can save anybody. No one has the authority to forgive sins but God. I know some religion or around the world think they can do it in their blindness. They think they can, a man has the authority to forgive sins or whomever or whatever they say. It's an impossible thing because they don't understand that salvation is an impossible thing with man. Remember when Christ said that? Salvation impossible, and the apostles were taken aback by it. It's literally an impossible thing. When you think about salvation, that God has to create within us a new heart. God does it. God, the Holy Spirit, indwells each and every one of his elect people. God does. He knows all those who are his. We were chosen in him from the foundation of the world. Who's doing all the work and the choosing? God is. So how could anyone say that, you know, it's up to them or man has the ability to forgive anybody their transgressions? But many people believe it because that's what the wicked of the world wants to hear. they have control of their salvation when they're ready to accept the Lord, and it's a false gospel. It's a false gospel, and that doesn't bring salvation to anybody. But here in verse 6, let's read verse 6 again. Then Peter said, "Silver and gold have I none, but such as I have I give unto thee. In the name of Jesus Christ, rise up." And as a resurrection took place, we were raised spiritually from the dead in Christ, and now we walk before him. And verse 7 says, And he took him by the hand, the right hand, and lifted him up, and immediately his feet and ankle bones received strength. And it goes on in verse 8, and he leaping stood up and walked and entered with them into the temple, walking and leaping and praising God. So you see that Christ is the one who does all this. He's the one who gets glory of saving a people for himself. And you see that this great truth throughout the whole Bible, that Christ is the one. And let's look at, I know in the Bible, when you see the right hand, at times it speaks about rulership. You know, times you see the right hand maybe do with the will and so forth. But Christ is the, let's look at a couple of verses here, how God used some of these words in the Bible. I can't give all the verses, there's so many. Let's look at rise up in verse 6. Rise up. For instance, it's the Greek number 1453, and it's used in, let's turn over to Colossians chapter 2, verses 11 and 12. Here God tells us, in whom also we have, he are circumcised with the circumcision made without hands. And we know what that is, that God circumcised our hearts spiritually. And he's the one who does the circumcision. Not literal circumcision, spiritual. In putting off the body of the sins of the flesh by the circumcision of Christ. And verse 12, buried with him in baptism, wherein also you are risen with him through the faith and operation of God, who hath raised him from the dead. I looked up this word operation. I look up the word operation. It's an interesting word. It's the Greek number 1753. And it is translated as this word operation here in this verse. It's translated as working. If you look it up, the word operation is translated as working. Let me read a few verses here where it's used. Look at Colossians chapter 1, verses 28 and 29. There we read, whom we preach, warning every man and teaching every man in all wisdom, that we may present every man, speaking about the elect, perfect in Christ Jesus. Whereunto I also labor, striving according to his working, same word there as operation, according to his working, which worketh in me mightily. Same word is translated as operation. And it's used again in, I believe it's in Ephesians chapter 1. Ephesians chapter 1, verse 19. Ephesians chapter 1, verse 19. Let's pick up the context in verse 18. Ephesians chapter 1, verse 18 and 19. The eyes of your understanding being enlightened, that ye may know what is the hope of his calling, and what the riches of the glory of his inheritance in the saints, and what is the exceeding greatness of his power to usward who believe, according to the working of his mighty power. Same word that's working here is the same as operation. And it's also in Ephesians chapter 3, verse 7. Wherefore, this is Ephesians chapter 3, verse 7. Wherefore, I was made a minister according to the gift of the grace of God given unto me. And this grace of God is given to each of God's elect unto me by the effectual working of his power. Remember, it's God that works in us to will and to do of his good pleasure. And that's a wonderful thing that God has done, that God works. He did the work. Christ is the work of Christ. He did the work saving us. And, you know, he did the work. He gets all the glory for all the elect of who he has saved. And we glorify God on this behalf, that God would do that for anybody. Because not one of us deserve this wonderful grace of God in our lives. And, you know, we're no different than anyone else. You know, God says we were chosen in him. God made the choice. He did the work of saving. He gives us the gift of faith. He gives us his Holy Spirit in us. He's the one who causes us to walk in his commandments and to be obedient to him and do what he says he commands us to do. See, you see how wonderful this salvation is that God has given to us through Christ? We can't talk about it enough. We talk about it and talk about it and talk about it, and that will never be enough to talk about the wondrous grace and salvation of God. But let's turn back over to Acts chapter 3. It says, we'll look up a few verses here about the right hand. See how God uses that term, the right hand. It's the Greek number 1188, and one way is translated as rulership. One of the way it's used in the Bible. It's used in, let's look a couple verses here. Ephesians 1:20. I believe it's Ephesians 1:20. Let's turn to Ephesians. As my time is running out, I won't get to all the verses, but let's look at Ephesians 1. Here in verse 20, it says, Ephesians 1:20, which he wrought in Christ when he raised him from the dead and set him at his own right hand in the heavenlies. The word places shouldn't be there, but here he set the right hand, and here he's his right hand in the heavenlies. Christ ruleth over all in the heavenlies. Also, let's turn to, I think it's 1 Peter. I think it's in 1 Peter chapter 3, verse 22, I believe. 1 Peter chapter 3, verse 22. Let's start reading in verse 21. 1 Peter chapter 3, verses 21 and 22. The like figure whereunto even baptism doth also now save us, not in putting away of the filth of the flesh, but the answer for good conscience toward God by the resurrection of Jesus Christ, whom is gone into heaven and is on the right hand of God, angels and authorities and powers being made subject unto him. See, so Christ rules. Right hand at times could speak about rulership. Christ is ruling in heavens. Now you know that he's ruling the earth, and it's not for our good. As according to the Bible, we are in judgment day. And we know that according to the Bible, not some man or anyone, because we only trust the Bible. God's elect people trust God's word, the Bible, that we are in that time of judgment. No wonder we see what's going on in the world around us. He's no longer using the churches. And now we see the multiplication of sin everywhere. We see the division. We see chaos going on. And people are beside themselves, you know, of what's going on in our nation and around the world. And we know that God is ruling the earth, not for our good, because we are in judgment day.
1: But I want to stop here and hopefully go on a little bit further, because I have a lot more information to share. So we'll stop here and close with a word of prayer. Heavenly Father, we thank you for your word, the Bible. We thank you, Lord, that thou art merciful, and that you are kind. And oh, Lord, it's a blessing that no one deserves, that God will look upon a people with favor, with grace. And we're glad, oh, Lord, that you have chosen a people for yourself. And the ones whom you have chosen to salvation is no different than the ones that you have not chosen. But, oh, Father, all these things are in thy hand, Father. And we thank you for this time around your word. Whatever was said, oh, Lord, which is not truly faithful to your word, we ask that you will correct us from thy word, the Bible. Because the word of God is our counselor. It corrects us. Because no one has 100% truth. We have to constantly correct our belief or thinking from the Bible. And, oh, Lord, we pray for the remainder of this day. We pray for Chris' study as he comes and Eddie. We pray for the Q&A. Pray for all the activities that's is happening today in the Lord's Day from eBible. And once again, oh, Lord, we pray for the upcoming mission trip to Argentina. We ask for wisdom. Give the leaders of the team wisdom. And all those who are going with strength, physical strength, because it's very difficult to be on your feet 8 hours a day handing out these tracts, Father. And we ask for strength. And we ask that you'll give them traveling mercies as they go. And, oh, Lord, we ask that you will watch over them. We're glad that you watch over all your elect people and that you're guiding our path through this life. And we thank you, Lord, for your mercy. In Jesus' name, amen.
0: 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To hear more of Robert's studies, visit eBibleFellowship.org. Until next time, may the Lord's perfect will be done.

0: We welcome you to eBible Fellowship's Bible Reading Program. We read in 2 Timothy 3, verse 16, "All Scripture is given by inspiration of God and is profitable for doctrine, for reproof, for correction, for instruction in righteousness." Now, let's begin our Bible Reading Program.
1: The Epistle of Paul the Apostle to the Ephesians. Chapter 1. Paul, an apostle of Jesus Christ, by the will of God, to the saints which are at Ephesus, and to the faithful in Christ Jesus, grace be to you and peace from God our Father and from the Lord Jesus Christ. Blessed be the God and Father of our Lord Jesus Christ, who hath blessed us with all spiritual blessings in heavenly places in Christ, according as he hath chosen us in him before the foundation of the world, that we should be holy and without blame before him in love, having predestinated us unto the adoption of children by Jesus Christ to himself, according to the good pleasure of his will, to the praise of the glory of his grace, wherein he hath made us accepted in the Beloved, in whom we have redemption through his blood, the forgiveness of sins, according to the riches of his grace, wherein he hath abounded toward us in all wisdom and prudence, having made known unto us the mystery of his will, according to his good pleasure, which he hath purposed in himself, that in the dispensation of the fullness of times he might gather together in one all things in Christ, both which are in heaven and which are on earth, even in him, in whom also we have obtained an inheritance, being predestinated according to the purpose of him who worketh all things after the counsel of his own will, that we should be to the praise of his glory who first trusted in Christ. In whom ye also trusted after that ye heard the word of truth, the gospel of your salvation, in whom also after that ye believed, ye were sealed with that Holy Spirit of promise, which is the earnest of our inheritance, until the redemption of the purchased possession unto the praise of his glory. Wherefore I also, after I heard of your faith in the Lord Jesus, and love unto all the saints, cease not to give thanks for you, making mention of you in my prayers, that the God of our Lord Jesus Christ, the Father of glory, may give unto you the spirit of wisdom and revelation in the knowledge of him, the eyes of your understanding being enlightened, that ye may know what is the hope of his calling, and what the riches of the glory of his inheritance in the saints, and what is the exceeding greatness of his power to usward who believe, according to the working of his mighty power, which he wrought in Christ when he raised him from the dead, and set him at his own right hand in the heavenly places, far above all principality, and power, and might, and dominion, and every name that is named not only in this world, but also in that which is to come, and hath put all things under his feet, and gave him to be the head over all things to the church, which is his body, the fullness of him that filleth all in all. Chapter 2. Ephesians. Chapter 2. And you hath he quickened who were dead in trespasses and sins, wherein in time past ye walked according to the course of this world, according to the prince of the power of the air, the spirit that now worketh in the children of disobedience, among whom also we all had our conversation in times past, in the lusts of our flesh, fulfilling the desires of the flesh and of the mind, and were by nature the children of wrath, even as others. But God, who is rich in mercy, for his great love wherewith he loved us, even when we were dead in sins, hath quickened us together with Christ. By grace ye are saved, and hath raised us up together, and made us sit together in heavenly places in Christ Jesus, that in the ages to come he might show the exceeding riches of his grace in his kindness toward us through Christ Jesus. For by grace are ye saved through faith, and that not of yourselves, it is the gift of God, not of works, lest any man should boast. For we are his workmanship, created in Christ Jesus unto good works, which God hath before ordained, that we should walk in them. Wherefore remember, that ye being in time past Gentiles in the flesh, who are called uncircumcision by that which is called the circumcision in the flesh made by hands, that at that time ye were without Christ, being aliens from the commonwealth of Israel, and strangers from the covenants of promise, having no hope, and without God in the world. But now in Christ Jesus, ye who sometimes were far off are made nigh by the blood of Christ. For he is our peace, who hath made both one, and hath broken down the middle wall of partition between us, having abolished in his flesh the enmity, even the law of commandments contained in ordinances, for to make in himself of twain one new man, so making peace, and that he might reconcile both unto God in one body by the cross, having slain the enmity thereby, and came and preached peace to you which were afar off, and to them that were nigh. For through him we both have access by one Spirit unto the Father. Now therefore ye are no more strangers and foreigners, but fellow citizens with the saints and of the household of God, and are built upon the foundation of the apostles and prophets, Jesus Christ himself being the chief cornerstone, in whom all the building, fitly framed together, groweth unto an holy temple in the Lord, in whom ye also are builded together for an habitation of God through the Spirit.

Chapter 3. Ephesians. Chapter 3. For this cause I, Paul, the prisoner of Jesus Christ for you Gentiles, if ye have heard of the dispensation of the grace of God which is given me to you ward, how that by revelation he made known unto me the mystery, as I wrote afore in few words, whereby when ye read, ye may understand my knowledge in the mystery of Christ, which in other ages was not made known unto the sons of men, as it is now revealed unto his holy apostles and prophets by the Spirit, that the Gentiles should be fellow heirs, and of the same body, and partakers of his promise in Christ by the gospel, whereof I was made a minister, according to the gift of the grace of God given unto me by the effectual working of his power. Unto me, who am less than the least of all saints, is this grace given, that I should preach among the Gentiles the unsearchable riches of Christ, and to make all men see what is the fellowship of the mystery, which from the beginning of the world hath been hid in God, who created all things by Jesus Christ, to the intent that now unto the principalities and powers and heavenly places might be known by the church the manifold wisdom of God, according to the eternal purpose which he purposed in Christ Jesus our Lord, in whom we have boldness and access with confidence by the faith of him. Wherefore I desire that ye faint not at my tribulations for you, which is your glory. For this cause I bow my knees unto the Father of our Lord Jesus Christ, of whom the whole family in heaven and earth is named, that he would grant you, according to the riches of his glory, to be strengthened with might by his Spirit in the inner man, that Christ may dwell in your hearts by faith, that ye, being rooted and grounded in love, may be able to comprehend with all saints what is the breadth and length and depth and height, and to know the love of Christ which passeth knowledge, that ye might be filled with all the fullness of God. Now unto him that is able to do exceeding abundantly above all that we ask or think, according to the power that worketh in us, unto him be glory in the church, by Christ Jesus throughout all ages, world without end. Amen. Chapter 4. Ephesians. Chapter 4. I therefore, the prisoner of the Lord, beseech you that ye walk worthy of the vocation wherewith ye are called, with all lowliness and meekness, with long-suffering, forbearing one another in love, endeavouring to keep the unity of the Spirit in the bond of peace. There is one body and one Spirit, even as ye are called in one hope of your calling, one Lord, one faith, one baptism, one God and Father of all, who is above all, and through all, and in you all. But unto every one of us is given grace, according to the measure of the gift of Christ. Wherefore he saith, when he ascended up on high, he led captivity captive, and gave gifts unto men. Now that he ascended, what is it but that he also descended first into the lower parts of the earth? He that descended is the same also that ascended up far above all heavens, that he might fill all things. And he gave some apostles, and some prophets, and some evangelists, and some pastors and teachers, for the perfecting of the saints, for the work of the ministry, for the edifying of the body of Christ, till we all come in the unity of the faith, and of the knowledge of the Son of God, unto a perfect man, unto the measure of the stature of the fullness of Christ, that we henceforth be no more children, tossed to and fro, and carried about with every wind of doctrine by the sleight of men, and cunning craftiness, whereby they lie in wait to deceive, but speaking the truth in love, may grow up into him in all things, which is the head, even Christ, from whom the whole body, fitly joined together, and compacted by that which every joint supplieth,
according to the effectual working in the measure of every part, maketh increase of the body unto the edifying of itself in love. This I say therefore, and testify in the Lord, that ye henceforth walk not as other Gentiles walk, in the vanity of their mind, having the understanding darkened, being alienated from the life of God through the ignorance that is in them, because of the blindness of their heart, who, being past feeling, have given themselves over unto lasciviousness, to work all uncleanness with greediness. But ye have not so learned Christ, if so be that ye have heard him, and have been taught by him, as the truth is in Jesus, that ye put off concerning the former conversation the old man, which is corrupt according to the deceitful lusts, and being renewed in the spirit of your mind, and that ye put on the new man which after God is created in righteousness and true holiness. Wherefore, putting away lying, speak every man truth with his neighbor, for we are members one of another. Be ye angry, and sin not, let not the sun go down upon your wrath, neither give place to the devil. Let him that stole steal no more, but rather let him labor, working with his hands the thing which is good, that he may have to give to him that needeth. Let no corrupt communication proceed out of your mouth, but that which is good to the use of edifying, that it may minister grace unto the hearers. And grieve not the Holy Spirit of God, whereby ye are sealed unto the day of redemption. Let all bitterness and wrath, and anger and clamor and evil speaking, be put away from you with all malice. And be ye kind one to another, tender-hearted, forgiving one another, even as God for Christ's sake hath forgiven you.

0: Chapter 5. Ephesians. Chapter 5. Be ye therefore followers of God as dear children, and walk in love as Christ also hath loved us, and hath given himself for us an offering and a sacrifice to God for a sweet-smelling savour. But fornication, and all uncleanness or covetousness, let it not be once named among you as becometh saints, neither filthiness, nor foolish talking, nor jesting, which are not convenient, but rather giving of thanks. For this ye know, that no whoremonger, nor unclean person, nor covetous man, who is an idolater, hath any inheritance in the kingdom of Christ and of God. Let no man deceive you with vain words, for because of these things cometh the wrath of God upon the children of disobedience. Be not ye therefore partakers with them. For ye were sometimes darkness, but now are ye light in the Lord. Walk as children of light. For the fruit of the Spirit is in all goodness and righteousness and truth, proving what is acceptable unto the Lord. And have no fellowship with the unfruitful works of darkness, but rather reprove them. For it is a shame even to speak of those things which are done of them in secret. But all things that are reproved are made manifest by the light, for whatsoever doth make manifest is light. Wherefore he saith, Awake thou that sleepest, and arise from the dead, and Christ shall give thee light. See then that ye walk circumspectly, not as fools, but as wise, redeeming the time, because the days are evil. Wherefore be ye not unwise, but understanding what the will of the Lord is. And be not drunk with wine, wherein is excess, but be filled with the Spirit, speaking to yourselves in psalms and hymns and spiritual songs, singing and making melody in your heart to the Lord, giving thanks always for all things unto God and the Father in the name of our Lord Jesus Christ, submitting yourselves one to another in the fear of God. Wives, submit yourselves unto your own husbands as unto the Lord. For the husband is the head of the wife, even as Christ is the head of the church, and he is the Savior of the body. Therefore, as the church is subject unto Christ, so let the wives be to their own husbands in everything. Husbands, love your wives, even as Christ also loved the church, and gave himself for it, that he might sanctify and cleanse it with a washing of water by the word, that he might present it to himself a glorious church, not having spot or wrinkle or any such thing, but that it should be holy and without blemish. So ought men to love their wives as their own bodies. He that loveth his wife loveth himself, for no man ever yet hated his own flesh, but nourisheth and cherisheth it, even as the Lord the church. For we are members of his body, of his flesh, and of his bones. For this cause shall a man leave his father and mother, and shall be joined unto his wife, and they two shall be one flesh. This is a great mystery, but I speak concerning Christ and the church. Nevertheless, let every one of you in particular so love his wife, even as himself, and the wife see that she reverence her husband. Chapter 6. Ephesians. Chapter 6. Children, obey your parents in the Lord, for this is right. Honor thy father and mother, which is the first commandment with promise, that it may be well with thee, and thou mayest live long on the earth. And ye fathers, provoke not your children to wrath, but bring them up in the nurture and admonition of the Lord. Servants, be obedient to them that are your masters according to the flesh, with fear and trembling, in singleness of your heart, as unto Christ, not with eye service as men-pleasers, but as the servants of Christ, doing the will of God from the heart, with good will doing service as to the Lord, and not to men, knowing that whatsoever good thing any man doeth, the same shall he receive of the Lord, whether he be bond or free. And ye masters, do the same things unto them, forbearing threatening, knowing that your master also is in heaven. Neither is there respect of persons with him. Finally, my brethren, be strong in the Lord and in the power of his might. Put on the whole armor of God, that ye may be able to stand against the wiles of the devil. For we wrestle not against flesh and blood, but against principalities, against powers, against the rulers of the darkness of this world, against spiritual wickedness in high places. Wherefore take unto you the whole armor of God, that ye may be able to withstand in the evil day, and having done all, to stand. Stand therefore, having your loins girt about with truth, and having on the breastplate of righteousness, and your feet shod with the preparation of the gospel of peace. Above all, taking the shield of faith, wherewith ye shall be able to quench all the fiery darts of the wicked. And take the helmet of salvation, and the sword of the Spirit, which is the word of God, praying always with all prayer and supplication in the Spirit, and watching thereunto with all perseverance and supplication for all saints, and for me, that utterance may be given unto me, that I may open my mouth boldly to make known the mystery of the gospel, for which I am an ambassador in bonds, that therein I may speak boldly as I ought to speak. But that ye also may know my affairs and how I do, Tychicus, a beloved brother and faithful minister in the Lord, shall make known to you all things, whom I have sent unto you for the same purpose, that ye might know our affairs, and that he might comfort your hearts. Peace be to the brethren, and love with faith from God the Father and the Lord Jesus Christ. Grace be with all them that love our Lord Jesus Christ in sincerity. Amen.
1: 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We read in the Bible in John 6, verse 44, "No man can come to me except the Father which hath sent me draw him." May we keep the hope that it be God's will to use this eBible Fellowship International broadcast to draw his elect and feed his sheep. Until next time, may the Lord and his word keep you encouraged, and may his perfect will be done.

0: 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And now with part one of his seventh study in the Book of Daniel, chapter one, here's Chris McCann.
1: We're going to begin reading in Daniel 1, verse 5. And the king appointed them a daily provision of the king's meat, and of the wine which he drank, so nourishing them 3 years, that at the end thereof they might stand before the king. Now among these were of the children of Judah, Daniel, Hananiah, Mishael, and Azariah, unto whom the prince of the eunuchs gave names. For he gave unto Daniel the name of Belteshazzar, and to Hananiah of Shadrach, and to Mishael of Meshach, and to Azariah of Abednego. But Daniel purposed in his heart that he would not defile himself with the portion of the king's meat, nor with the wine which he drank. Therefore he requested of the prince of the eunuchs that he might not defile himself. And I'll stop reading there. In our last study, we were looking at verse 5, where the king appointed them a daily provision of the king's meat and of the wine which he drank. And we saw that the word provision is a word that means word. He appointed them a daily word. And we spent some time discussing how Satan has long desired to be like God, and he is acting the role of God. As we know, the Lord Jesus provides our daily bread. And that's the idea here. He is targeting God's elect people who do service to God. They are the ones that came out of Judah historically, and God would say they were the good figs, the good fruit that typify the elect. Spiritually, they're pointing to those that come out of the churches and congregations, or left their church and left their congregation and went out into the world, as the world is typified by Babylon. And yet Satan continues pursuit of them because he rules over the world in a special way that God gave him during this time of great tribulation, because that's what Daniel 1 is focused on, the 23-year period of the great tribulation that comes at the time of the end of the world. And therefore, he appoints this daily word. And historically, it was meat and it was wine that he appointed. And that's why the translators translate it as provision. Yes, historically, it was various kinds of meat, that many of which probably were not on the Jewish diet, because God had given laws in Leviticus that Jews were to eat certain kind of clean animals and not eat unclean animals. And God had also given laws against drinking wine and strong drink. But the kingdom of Satan, or the world, does not care normally or concern itself with the laws of God. It wants to lay down its own laws. Satan wants to be the lawgiver because he wants to be like God. That's why today when people have jobs and they want them to work on Sunday. And so there is a good example of influence of the world doctrinally against the child of God who's living out in the world, because God says Sunday is my Sabbath day. But the world is changing. The world is losing sight. Has lost sight. It's done concerning God's Sabbath day. And it does not enter into their thinking or consideration when they're making the work schedule in practically all places today. And so they just lay down the schedule, and it's for all workers. And that's the idea that Daniel and his friends are facing here, as the king has determined their meat and the wine which they drink, and it is for them to drink. And, you know, it was a dangerous time, a dangerous situation already for these four young men. And we should recognize that this is not a small matter when Daniel purposes in his heart that he would not defile himself with the king's meat or with the wine. That's what Satan would have the child of God to believe, that this is a small thing. It's only a cup of wine and it's a plate of food. Just eat your food and drink the wine as the king would have you to do. Do not make this an issue. I understand you're a Jew. I understand you have different beliefs. And so wait till it's a big issue. Wait until the difference is greater and more important. And then take your stand when it's something really significant and worth fighting for. But don't battle over these little points of doctrine. And, well, you see, what's a little point of doctrine? Well, if we go back to the analogy of the world, and again, through underlying influence that's out there in the world, in society today, they are putting this pressure to bear for the child of God to work on Sunday. Is it a little thing? It's only God's holy day. Just, you could say that about every doctrine of the Bible. It's only a little thing. Well, God is concerned with little things, because if we're faithful in little, we'll be faithful in much. And conversely, if we're not faithful in little, we will not be faithful in much. That waiting to take a stand for a major point of doctrine never arrives. It never comes, because we are giving in. We are conforming to the ways of the world on this point. And then if the world wants to raise that bar to another level, then we'll give in on that point also, because there is something wrong. And Daniel and his friends realize this. They are living in Babylon. They are not living in Judah anymore. They are in hostile territory, and they are living under an evil king in a place that has no concern for them or for their beliefs or for their God. And so right away at the very beginning, at the first point of trial, the first point that's contested, Daniel purposes and his friends purpose in their heart, they will not defile themselves. The same stand, as a matter of fact, that later on that Shadrach, Meshach, and Abednego make when the king wants them to bow down to the golden image. Now, if these young men here in Daniel 1 regarding this seemingly minor thing of the king wanting them to eat his food, if these young men had given in here at this point, do you think that they would have stood faithfully later and faced a burning fiery furnace on that greater point of idolatry and bowing down to an image that the evil king Nebuchadnezzar had set up? No, they would not have. But you see, that's the fallacy. That's the lie that people tell themselves. Well, I'll give in on the food. And then later, when that major temptation arrives, that major test, like the golden image, I'll take my stand. And where was everyone else but Shadrach, Meshach, and Abednego? Daniel must have been out of town. We know Daniel wouldn't have done it. But where was everyone else? And there would have been Jews amongst all the other people that were in the city Babylon when that golden image was unveiled and the command given to bow the knee or die. Well, they were there, but they had been trained. They had been trained. That's the point of the king nourishing them for 3 years with his own wine and his own meat to train these young men in order to stand before the king so they could be trained in the way of Babylon, the way of the world. And you see, if you train these children early, just as the Bible tells parents, train the child in a way he will go, and when he's old, he'll not depart from it. Well, it's the same idea when you are transforming a people that have previously served God, and you are changing them to serve you, as Satan has done during the time of the Great Tribulation in the church and outside of the church in the world. He is attempting to usurp God, to be the one worshiped, the one obeyed in matters of doctrine. In matters of doctrine. Now, we mentioned this last time, but the word meat points to doctrine in the Bible. And in Hebrews 13, it says in verse 9, "Be not carried about with divers and strange doctrines, for it is a good thing that the heart be established with grace, not with meats which have not profited them that have been occupied therein." And you can see, if you look carefully at Hebrews 13, verse 9, where God makes the identification with doctrine and meat. Also, in 1 Timothy chapter 4, in verse 1, and at the end of the verse, it speaks of doctrines of devils. In 1 Timothy 4, 1, "Now the Spirit speaketh expressly that in the latter time some shall depart from the faith, giving heed to seducing spirits and doctrines of devils, speaking lies and hypocrisy, having their conscience seared with a hot iron, forbidding to marry, and commanding to abstain from meats, which God hath created to be received with thanksgiving of them which believe and know the truth. For every creature of God is good, and nothing to be refused, if it be received with thanksgiving, for it is sanctified by the word of God and prayer." That is, meats are every creature of God, receive with thanksgiving, and every creature of God is good, nothing to be refused. Remember what Peter said when he was shown the vision of unclean animals and commanded, "Rise, Peter, slay and eat." "Not so, Lord." And then God said, "What I have cleansed, call not thou common." That is, you're not to refuse this meat. You're not to refuse the meat. And the refusal of the meat was actually a refusal of the doctrine. The acceptance of the meat, and Peter did accept it. And after the vision was completed, An embassage came from Cornelius's house, a Roman, to come fetch Peter, to bring him back to the house. And then the Holy Spirit fell upon Cornelius and others at his house, the Gentiles. That was the point of the change in meat. And it's a doctrinal point. It's a doctrinal change, a big doctrinal change from the Old Testament to the New Testament, because now the Word of God would not be confined to Israel and God's people confined to Israel and those that would join Israel. But now the gospel go into all the world to all nations or Gentiles, and they would become fellow heirs along with the Jews. God is not a respecter of persons, is the point of the change in meats. But again, the doctrine of devils would be to abstain from meats, to abstain from doctrine that God has created and ought to be received with thanksgiving and acceptance. It's nothing to be refused. And, you know, we are aware that God has brought forth much change in doctrine at the time of the end of the church age and Christ slain from the foundation of the world, the doctrine of hell, and it's not to be refused. It is to be received with thanksgiving because it's sanctified by the Word of God. It is approved by the Word of God. And if God has done that, brought forth information to show us the true and right doctrine that's always been there, then we are not to fight against it.
0: 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You can visit us at eBibleFellowship.org for many more Bible studies and to watch our live stream of the Open Forum program. Until next time, may the Lord's perfect will be done.

0: Job chapter 40. Moreover, Jehovah answered Job and said, Shall he that contendeth with the Almighty instruct him? He that reproveth God, let him answer it. Then Job answered Jehovah and said, Behold, I am vile. What shall I answer thee? I will lay mine hand upon my mouth. Once have I spoken, but I will not answer, yea, twice, but I will proceed no further. Then answered Jehovah unto Job out of the whirlwind, and said, Gird up thy loins now like a man. I will demand of thee, and declare thou unto me. Wilt thou also disannul my judgment? Wilt thou condemn me, that thou mayest be righteous? Hast thou an arm like God, or canst thou thunder with a voice like him? Deck thyself now with majesty and excellency, and array thyself with glory and beauty. Cast abroad the rage of thy wrath, and behold every one that is proud, and abase him. Look on every one that is proud, and bring him low, and tread down the wicked in their place. Hide them in the dust together, and bind their faces in secret. Then will I also confess unto thee that thine own right hand can save thee. Behold now, Behemoth, which I made with thee, he eateth grass as an ox. Lo now, his strength is in his loins, and his force is in the navel of his belly. He moveth his tail like a cedar. The sinews of his stones are wrapped together. His bones are as strong pieces of brass. His bones are like bars of iron. He is the chief of the ways of God. He that made him can make his sword to approach unto him. Surely the mountains bring him forth food, where all the beasts of the field play. He lieth under the shady trees, in the covert of the reed and fens. The shady trees cover him with their shadow. The willows of the brook compass him about. Behold, he drinketh up a river, and hasteth not. He trusteth that he can draw up Jordan into his mouth. He taketh it with his eyes. His nose pierceth through snares.
1: 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We read in the Bible in John 6, verse 44, No man can come to me except the Father which hath sent me draw him. May we keep the hope that it be God's will to use this eBible Fellowship International broadcast to draw his elect and feed his sheep. Until next time, may the Lord and his word keep you encouraged, and may his perfect will be done.

0: 1 Corinthians 9. Am I not an apostle? Am I not free? Have I not seen Jesus Christ our Lord? Are not ye my work in the Lord? If I be not an apostle unto others, yet doubtless I am to you, for the seal of mine apostleship are ye in the Lord. Mine answer to them that do examine me is this: Have we not power to eat and to drink? Have we not power to lead about a sister, a wife, as well as other apostles, and as the brethren of the Lord, and Cephas? Or I only and Barnabas, have not we power to forbear working? Who goeth a warfare any time at his own charges?
1: Who planteth the vineyard and eateth not of the fruit thereof?
0: Or who feedeth a flock and eateth not of the milk of the flock? Say I these things as a man, or saith not the law the same also? For it is written in the law of Moses, Thou shalt not muzzle the mouth of the ox that treadeth out the corn. Doth God take care for oxen? Or saith he it altogether for our sakes? For our sakes, no doubt, this is written, that he that ploweth should plow in hope, and that he that thresheth in hope should be partaker of his hope. If we have sown unto you spiritual things, is it a great thing if we shall reap your carnal things?
1: If others be partakers of this power over you, are not we rather?
0: Nevertheless, we have not used this power, but suffer all things, lest we should hinder the gospel of Christ. Do ye not know that they which minister about holy things live of the things of the temple, and they which wait at the altar are partakers with the altar? Even so hath the Lord ordained that they which preach the gospel should live of the gospel. But I have used none of these things, neither have I written these things, that it should be so done unto me. For it were better for me to die than that any man should make my glorying void. For though I preach the gospel, I have nothing to glory of, for necessity is laid upon me. Yea, woe is unto me if I preach not the gospel. For if I do this thing willingly, I have a reward. But if against my will, a dispensation of the gospel is committed unto me. What is my reward then? Verily that, when I preach the gospel, I may make the gospel of Christ without charge, that I abuse not my power in the gospel. For though I be free from all men, yet have I made myself servant unto all, that I might gain the more. And unto the Jews I became as a Jew, that I might gain the Jews, to them that are under the law, as under the law, that I might gain them that are under the law, to them that are without law, as without law, being not without law to God, but under the law to Christ, that I might gain them that are without law. To the weak became I as weak, that I might gain the weak. I am made all things to all men, that I might by all means save some. And this I do for the gospel's sake, that I might be partaker thereof with you. Know ye not that they which run in a race run all, but one receiveth the prize? So run that ye may obtain. And every man that striveth for the mastery is temperate in all things. Now they do it to obtain a corruptible crown, but we an incorruptible. I therefore so run, not as uncertainly, so fight I, not as one that beateth the air, but I keep under my body, and bring it into subjection, lest that by any means, when I have preached to others, I myself should be a castaway.

2 Kings 21. Manasseh was 12 years old when he began to reign, and reigned 55 years in Jerusalem. And his mother's name was Hephzibah. And he did that which was evil in the sight of the Lord, after the abominations of the heathen, whom the Lord cast out before the children of Israel. For he built up again the high places which Hezekiah his father had destroyed, and he reared up altars for Baal, and made a grove, as did Ahab king of Israel, and worshipped all the host of heaven, and served them. And he built altars in the house of the Lord, of which the Lord said, In Jerusalem will I put my name. And he built altars for all the host of heaven in the two courts of the house of the Lord. And he made his son pass through the fire, and observed times, and used enchantments, and dealt with familiar spirits and wizards. He wrought much wickedness in the sight of the Lord to provoke him to anger. And he set a graven image of the grove that he had made in the house, of which the Lord said to David and to Solomon his son, In this house and in Jerusalem, which I have chosen out of all tribes of Israel, will I put my name forever. Neither will I make the feet of Israel move any more out of the land which I gave their fathers, only if they will observe to do according to all that I have commanded them, and according to all the law that my servant Moses commanded them. But they hearkened not, and Manasseh seduced them to do more evil than did the nations whom the Lord destroyed before the children of Israel. And the Lord spake by his servants the prophets, saying, Because Manasseh king of Judah hath done these abominations, and hath done wickedly above all that the Amorites did, which were before him, and hath made Judah also to sin with his idols, therefore thus saith the Lord God of Israel, Behold, I am bringing such evil upon Jerusalem and Judah, that whosoever heareth of it, both his ears shall tingle. And I will stretch over Jerusalem the line of Samaria, and the plummet of the house of Ahab. And I will wipe Jerusalem as a man wipeth a dish, wiping it and turning it upside down. And I will forsake the remnant of mine inheritance, and deliver them into the hand of their enemies, and they shall become a prey and a spoil to all their enemies. Because they have done that which was evil in my sight, and have provoked me to anger, since the day their fathers came forth out of Egypt, even unto this day. Moreover, Manasseh shed innocent blood very much, till he had filled Jerusalem from one end to another, beside his sin wherewith he made Judah to sin, in doing that which was evil in the sight of the Lord. Now the rest of the acts of Manasseh, and all that he did, and his sin that he sinned, are they not written in the book of the Chronicles of the kings of Judah? And Manasseh slept with his fathers, and was buried in the garden of his own house, in the garden of Uzzah. And Amon his son reigned in his stead. Amon was 22 years old when he began to reign, and he reigned 2 years in Jerusalem. And his mother's name was Meshulameth, the daughter of Haruz of Jotbah. And he did that which was evil in the sight of the Lord, as his father Manasseh did. And he walked in all the way that his father walked in, and served the idols that his father served, and worshipped them. And he forsook the Lord God of his fathers, and walked not in the way of the Lord. And the servants of Amon conspired against him, and slew the king in his own house. And the people of the land slew all them that had conspired against King Amon. And the people of the land made Josiah his son king in his stead. Now the rest of the acts of Amon which he did, are they not written in the book of the Chronicles of the kings of Judah? And he was buried in his sepulchre in the garden of Uzzah, and Josiah his son reigned in his stead.

0: We welcome you to eBible Fellowship's Bible Reading Program. We read in 2 Timothy 3, verse 16, "All Scripture is given by inspiration of God and is profitable for doctrine, for reproof, for correction, for instruction in righteousness." Now, let's begin our Bible Reading Program.
1: Exodus 34. And the Lord said unto Moses, "Hew thee two tables of stone like unto the first, and I

will write upon these tables the words that were in the first tables, which thou breakest. And be ready in the morning, and come up in the morning unto Mount Sinai, and present thyself there to me in the top of the mount. And no man shall come up with thee, neither let any man be seen throughout all the mount, neither let the flocks nor herds feed before that mount. And he hewed two tables of stone like unto the first, and Moses rose up early in the morning, and went up unto Mount Sinai, as the Lord had commanded him, and took in his hand the two tables of stone. And the Lord descended in the cloud, and stood there with him, and proclaimed the name of the Lord. And the Lord passed by before him, and proclaimed, the Lord God, merciful and gracious, long-suffering and abundant in goodness and truth, keeping mercy for thousands, forgiving iniquity and transgression and sin, and that will by no means clear the guilty, visiting the iniquity of the fathers upon the children, and upon the children's children, unto the third and to the fourth generation. And Moses made haste and bowed his head toward the earth and worshipped. And he said, If now I have found grace in thy sight, O Lord, let my Lord, I pray thee, go among us, for it is a stiff-necked people, and pardon our iniquity and our sin, and take us for thine inheritance. And he said, Behold, I make a covenant. Before all thy people I will do marvels, such as have not been done in all the earth, nor in any nation, and all the people among which thou art shall see the work of the Lord, for it is a terrible thing that I will do with thee. Observe that which I command thee this day. Behold, I drive out before thee the Amorite and the Canaanite, and the Hittite and the Perizzite, and the Hivite and the Jebusite. Take heed to thyself, lest thou make a covenant with the inhabitants of the land whither thou goest, lest it be for a snare in the midst of thee. But ye shall destroy their altars, break their images, and cut down their groves. For thou shalt worship no other god, for the Lord whose name is Jealous is a jealous God. Lest thou make a covenant with the inhabitants of the land, and they go a-whoring after their gods, and do sacrifice unto their gods, and one call thee, and thou eat of his sacrifice. And thou take of their daughters unto thy sons, and their daughters go a-whoring after their gods, and make thy sons go a-whoring after their gods. Thou shalt make thee no molten gods. The feast of unleavened bread shalt thou keep. 7 days thou shalt eat unleavened bread, as I commanded thee in the time of the month Abib. For in the month Abib thou camest out of Egypt. All that openeth the matrix is mine, and every firstling among thy cattle, whether ox or sheep, that is male. But the firstling of an ass thou shalt redeem with a lamb, and if thou redeem him not, then shalt thou break his neck. All the firstborn of thy sons thou shalt redeem, and none shall appear before me empty. 6 days thou shalt work, but on the seventh day thou shalt rest. In earing time and in harvest thou shalt rest. And thou shalt observe the feast of weeks, of the first fruits of wheat harvest, and the feast of ingathering at the year's end. Thrice in the year shall all your men children appear before the Lord God, the God of Israel. For I will cast out the nations before thee, and enlarge thy borders. Neither shall any man desire thy land, when thou shalt go up to appear before the Lord thy God thrice in the year. Thou shalt not offer the blood of my sacrifice with leaven, neither shall the sacrifice of the feast of the Passover be left unto the morning. The first of the first fruits of thy land thou shalt bring unto the house of the Lord thy God. Thou shalt not see the kid in his mother's milk. And the Lord said unto Moses, Write thou these words, for after the tenor of these words I have made a covenant with thee and with Israel. And he was there with the Lord 40 days and 40 nights. He did neither eat bread nor drink water. And he wrote upon the tables the words of the covenant, the 10 commandments. And it came to pass, when Moses came down from Mount Sinai with these two tables of testimony in his hand, when he came down from the mount, that Moses wist not that the skin of his face shone while he talked with him. And when Aaron and all the children of Israel saw Moses, behold, the skin of his face shone, and they were afraid to come nigh him. And Moses called unto them, and Aaron and all the rulers of the congregation returned unto him, and Moses talked with them. And afterward all the children of Israel came nigh, and he gave them in commandment all that the Lord had spoken with him in Mount Sinai. And till Moses had done speaking with them, he put a veil upon his face.
But when Moses went in before the Lord to speak with him, he took the veil off until he came out. And he came out and spake unto the children of Israel that which he was commanded. And the children of Israel saw the face of Moses, that the skin of Moses' face shone. And Moses put the veil upon his face again until he went in to speak with him. Exodus 35. And Moses gathered all the congregation of the children of Israel together, and said unto them, These are the words which the Lord hath commanded, that he should do them. 6 days shall work be done, but on the seventh day there shall be to you an holy day, a Sabbath of rest to the Lord. Whosoever doth work therein shall be put to death. Ye shall kindle no fire throughout your habitations upon the Sabbath day. And Moses spake unto all the congregation of the children of Israel, saying, This is the thing which the Lord commanded, saying, Take ye from among you an offering unto the Lord. Whosoever is of a willing heart, let him bring it, an offering of the Lord, gold and silver and brass, and blue and purple and scarlet and fine linen, and goat's hair, and ram skins dyed red, and badger skins and shittim wood, and oil for the light, and spices for anointing oil, and for the sweet incense, and onyx stones and stones to be set for the ephod and for the breastplate. And every wise-hearted among you shall come and make all that the Lord hath commanded. The tabernacle, his tent and his covering, his tashes and his boards, his bars, his pillars and his sockets, the ark and the staves thereof with the mercy seat and the veil of the covering, the table and his staves and all his vessels and the shewbread, the candlestick also for the light and his furniture and his lamps with the oil for the light, and the incense altar, and his staves, and the anointing oil, and the sweet incense, and the hanging for the door at the entering in of the tabernacle, the altar of burnt offering, with his brazen grate, his staves, and all his vessels, the laver and his foot, the hangings of the court, his pillars and their sockets, and the hanging for the door of the court, the pins of the tabernacle, and the pins of the court and their cords, the cloths of service to do service in the holy place, the holy garments for Aaron the priest, and the garments of his sons to minister in the priest's office. And all the congregation of the children of Israel departed from the presence of Moses. And they came, every one whose heart stirred him up, and every one whom his spirit made willing. And they brought the Lord's offering to the work of the tabernacle of the congregation, and for his service, and for the holy garments. And they came, both men and women, as many as were willing-hearted, and brought bracelets and earrings and rings and tablets, all jewels of gold, and every man that offered an offering of gold unto the Lord. And every man with whom was found blue and purple and scarlet and fine linen and goat's hair and red skins of rams and badger skins brought them. Every one that did offer an offering of silver and brass brought the Lord's offering, and every man with whom was found shittim wood for any work of the service brought it. And all the women that were wise-hearted did spin with their hands, and brought that which they had spun, both of blue, and of purple, and of scarlet, and of fine linen. And all the women whose hearts stirred them up in wisdom spun goat's hair. And the rulers brought onyx stones and stones to be set for the ephod and for the breastplate, and spice and oil for the light, and for the anointing oil, and for the sweet incense. The children of Israel brought a willing offering unto the Lord, every man and woman, whose heart made them willing to bring for all manner of work, which the Lord had commanded to be made by the hand of Moses. And Moses said unto the children of Israel, See, the Lord had called by name Bezalel, the son of Uri, the son of Hur, of the tribe of Judah. And he hath filled him with the Spirit of God, in wisdom, in understanding, and in knowledge, and in all manner of workmanship, and to devise curious works, to work in gold, and in silver, and in brass, and in the cutting of stones, to set them, and in carving of wood, to make any manner of cunning work. And he hath put in his heart that he may teach both he and Aholiab, the son of Ahisamach, of the tribe of Dan. Them hath he filled with wisdom of heart, to work all manner of work, of the engraver, and of the cunning workman, and of the embroiderer, in blue and in purple, in scarlet and in fine linen, and of the weaver, even of them that do any work, and of those that devise cunning work.

Exodus 36. Then wrought Bezalel and Aholiab, and every wise-hearted man, in whom the Lord put wisdom and understanding to know how to work all manner of work for the service of the sanctuary, according to all that the Lord had commanded. And Moses called Bezalel and Aholiab, and every wise-hearted man, in whose heart the Lord had put wisdom, even every one whose heart stirred him up to come unto the work to do it. And they received of Moses all the offering which the children of Israel had brought for the work of the service of the sanctuary, to make it withal. And they brought yet unto him free offerings every morning. And all the wise men that wrought all the work of the sanctuary came every man from his work which they made. And they spake unto Moses, saying, The people bring much more than enough for the service of the work which the Lord commanded to make. And Moses gave commandment, and they caused it to be proclaimed throughout the camp, saying, Let neither man nor woman make any more work for the offering of the sanctuary. So the people were restrained from bringing. For the stuff they had was sufficient for all the work to make it, and too much. And every wise-hearted man among them that wrought the work of the tabernacle made 10 curtains of fine twined linen, and blue, and purple, and scarlet, with cherubims of cunning work made he them. The length of one curtain was 28 cubits, and the breadth of one curtain 4 cubits. The curtains were all of one size. And he coupled the 5 curtains one unto another, and the other 5 curtains he coupled one unto another. And he made loops of blue on the edge of one curtain from the selvage in the coupling. Likewise he made in the uttermost side of another curtain in the coupling of the second. 50 loops made he in one curtain, and 50 loops made he in the edge of the curtain, which was in the coupling of the second. The loops held one curtain to another. And he made 50 tashes of gold, and coupled the curtains one to another with the tashes, so it became one tabernacle. And he made curtains of goat's hair for the tent over the tabernacle. 11 curtains he made them. The length of one curtain was 30 cubits, and 4 cubits was the breadth of one curtain. The 11 curtains were of one size. And he coupled 5 curtains by themselves, and 6 curtains by themselves. And he made 50 loops upon the uttermost edge of the curtain in the coupling, and 50 loops made he upon the edge of the curtain which coupleth the second. And he made 50 tashes of brass to couple the tent together, that it might be one. And he made a covering for the tent of ram skins dyed red, and a covering of badger skins above that. And he made boards for the tabernacle of shittim wood standing up. The length of a board was 10 cubits, and the breadth of a board 1 cubit and a half. One board had 2 tenons, equally distant one from another. Thus did he make for all the boards of the tabernacle. And he made boards for the tabernacle, 20 boards for the south side southward. And 40 sockets of silver he made under the 20 boards, 2 sockets under one board for his 2 tenons, and 2 sockets under another board for his 2 tenons. And for the other side of the tabernacle, which is toward the north corner, he made 20 boards. And there 40 sockets of silver, 2 sockets under one board, and 2 sockets under another board. And for the sides of the tabernacle westward, he made 6 boards. And 2 boards made he for the corners of the tabernacle in the 2 sides. And they were coupled beneath, and coupled together at the head thereof, to 1 ring. Thus he did to both of them in both the corners. And there were 8 boards, and their sockets were 16 sockets of silver, under every board 2 sockets. And he made bars of shittim wood, 5 for the boards on the one side of the tabernacle, and 5 bars for the boards on the other side of the tabernacle, and 5 bars for the boards of the tabernacle for the sides westward. And he made the middle bar to shoot through the boards from the one end to the other. And he overlaid the boards with gold, and made their rings of gold to be places for the bars, and overlaid the bars with gold. And he made a veil of blue, and purple, and scarlet, and fine twined linen, with cherubims made he it of cunning work. And he made thereunto 4 pillars of shittim wood, and overlaid them with gold. Their hooks were of gold, and he cast for them 4 sockets of silver. And he made an hanging for the tabernacle door of blue, and purple, and scarlet, and fine twined linen of needlework. And the 5 pillars of it with their hooks, and he overlaid their chapiters and their fillets with gold, but their 5 sockets were of brass.

Exodus 37. And Bezalel made the ark of shittim wood. 2 cubits and a half was the length of it, and 1.5 cubits the breadth of it, and 1.5 cubits the height of it. And he overlaid it with pure gold, within and without, and made a crown of gold to it round about. And he cast for it 4 rings of gold, to be set by the 4 corners of it, even 2 rings upon the one side of it, and 2 rings upon the other side of it. And he made staves of shittim wood, and overlaid them with gold. And he put the staves into the rings by the sides of the ark, to bear the ark. And he made the mercy seat of pure gold. 2.5 cubits was the length thereof, and 1.5 cubits the breadth thereof. And he made 2 cherubims of gold, beaten out of 1 piece made he them, on the 2 ends of the mercy seat. 1 cherub on the end of this side, and another cherub on the other end on that side. Out of the mercy seat made he the cherubims on the 2 ends thereof. And the cherubims spread out their wings on high, and covered with their wings over the mercy seat, with their faces one to another, even to the mercy seatward were the faces of the cherubims. And he made the table of shittim wood, 2 cubits was the length thereof, and 1 cubit the breadth thereof, and 1.5 cubits the height thereof. And he overlaid it with pure gold, and made thereunto a crown of gold around about. Also he made thereunto a border of 1 handbreadth round about, and made a crown of gold for the border thereof round about. And he cast for it 4 rings of gold, and put the rings upon the 4 corners that were in the 4 feet thereof. Over against the border were the rings, the places for the staves to bear the table. And he made the staves of shittim wood, and overlaid them with gold to bear the table. And he made the vessels which were upon the table, his dishes and his spoons, and his bowls, and his covers to cover withal, of pure gold. And he made the candlestick of pure gold. Of beaten work made he the candlestick. His shaft and his branch, his bowls, his knops, and his flowers were of the same. And 6 branches going out of the sides thereof, 3 branches of the candlestick out of the one side thereof, and 3 branches of the candlestick out of the other side thereof. 3 bowls made after the fashion of almonds in 1 branch, a knop and a flower. And 3 bowls made like almonds in another branch, a knop and a flower. So throughout the 6 branches going out of the candlestick. And in the candlestick were 4 bowls made like almonds, his knops and his flowers. And a knop under 2 branches of the same, and a knop under 2 branches of the same, and a knop under 2 branches of the same, according to the 6 branches going out of it. Their knops and their branches were of the same. All of it was 1 beaten work of pure gold. And he made his 7 lamps, and his snuffers, and his snuff dishes, of pure gold. Of 1 talent of pure gold made he it, and all the vessels thereof. And he made the incense altar of shittim wood. The length of it was 1 cubit, and the breadth of it 1 cubit. It was 4 square, and 2 cubits was the height of it. The horns thereof were of the same. And he overlaid it with pure gold, both the top of it and the sides thereof round about, and the horns of it. Also he made unto it 1 crown of gold round about. And he made 2 rings of gold for it under the crown thereof, by the 2 corners of it, upon the 2 sides thereof, to be places for the staves to bear it withal. And he made the staves of shittim wood, and overlaid them with gold. And he made the holy anointing oil, and the pure incense of sweet spices, according to the work of the apothecary.

0: Exodus 38. And he made the altar of burnt offering of shittim wood. 5 cubits was the length thereof, and 5 cubits the breadth thereof. It was 4 square, and 3 cubits the height thereof. And he made the horns thereof on the 4 corners of it. The horns thereof were of the same, and he overlaid it with brass. And he made all the vessels of the altar, the pots, and the shovels, and the basins, and the flesh hooks, and the firepans, all the vessels thereof he made of brass. And he made for the altar a brazen grate of network under the compass thereof, beneath unto the midst of it. And he cast 4 rings for the 4 ends of the grate of brass, to be places for the staves. And he made the staves of shittim wood, and overlaid them with brass. And he put the staves into the rings on the sides of the altar, to bear it withal. He made the altar hollow with boards. And he made the laver of brass, and the foot of it of brass, of the looking glasses of the women assembling, which assembled at the door of the tabernacle of the congregation. And he made the court, on the south side southward, the hangings of the court were of fine twined linen, 100 cubits. Their pillars were 20, and their brazen sockets 20. The hooks of the pillars and their fillets were of silver. And for the north side, the hangings were 100 cubits, their pillars were 20, and their sockets of brass 20. The hooks of the pillars and their fillets of silver. And for the west side were hangings of 50 cubits, their pillars 10, and their sockets 10, the hooks of the pillars and their fillets of silver. And for the east side, eastward, 50 cubits. The hangings on the one side of the gate were 15 cubits, their pillars 3, and their sockets 3. And for the other side of the court gate, on this hand and that, were hangings of 15 cubits, their pillars 3, and their sockets 3. All the hangings of the court round about were of fine twined linen. And the sockets for the pillars were of brass, the hooks of the pillars and their fillets of silver, and the overlayings of their chapiters of silver. And all the pillars of the court were filleted with silver. And the hanging for the gate of the court was needlework of blue and purple and scarlet, and fine twined linen. And 20 cubits was the length, and the height in the breadth was 5 cubits, answerable to the hangings of the court. And their pillars were 4, and their sockets of brass 4, their hooks of silver, and the overlaying of their chapiters and their fillets of silver. And all the pins of the tabernacle and of the court round about were of brass. This is the sum of the tabernacle, even of the tabernacle of testimony, as it was counted according to the commandment of Moses, for the service of the Levites, by the hand of Ithamar, son to Aaron the priest. And Bezalel, the son of Uri, the son of Hur, of the tribe of Judah, made all that the Lord commanded Moses. And with him was Aholiab, son of Ahisamach, of the tribe of Dan, an engraver and a cunning workman, and an embroiderer in blue and in purple and in scarlet and in fine linen. All the gold that was occupied for the work in all the work of the holy place, even the gold of the offering, was 29 talents and 730 shekels, after the shekel of the sanctuary. And the silver of them that were numbered of the congregation was 100 talents, and 1,703 score and 15 shekels, after the shekel of the sanctuary. A bekah for every man, that is half a shekel, after the shekel of the sanctuary, for every one that went to be numbered, from 20 years old and upward, for 600,000 and 3,550 men. And of the 100 talents of silver were cast the sockets of the sanctuary and the sockets of the veil, 100 sockets of the 100 talents, a talent for a socket. And of the 1,775 shekels he made hooks for the pillars, and overlaid their chapiters and filled them. And the brass of the offering was 70 talents and 2,400 shekels. And therewith he made the sockets to the door of the tabernacle of the congregation, and the brazen altar, and the brazen grate for it, and all the vessels of the altar. And the sockets of the court round about, and the sockets of the court gate, and all the pins of the tabernacle, and all the pins of the court round about.
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Well, greetings, Bible lovers. This is Guy Berry, and welcome to today's edition of eBible Fellowship's Bible Quiz. In John 5, in verse 39, we read the words of Christ, "Search the Scriptures, for in them ye think ye have eternal life, and they are they which testify of me." Well, greetings again, gang. It's Bible quiz time again. Chilly day here in Pennsylvania, but I think the winter's over. I think the groundhog got it right this time. He's wrong more than he's right. I think he's wrong 65% of the time, but I think he got it right this time. Here's question number one. Fill in the blank. The battle against Absalom and his army was in the wood of blank. That's a little difficult. Fill in that blank. The battle against Absalom and his army was in the wood of blank. Number two, if you walk circumspectly, how are you walking? If you walk circumspectly, how are you walking? Number three, can you tell us where this verse is in the Bible? It's in the Psalms. We'll give you that. It's in the Psalms. I will worship toward thy holy temple and praise thy name for thy loving kindness and for thy truth. For thou hast magnified thy word above all thy name. That's an amazing verse. Mr. Camping used to like to cite that verse. I will worship toward thy holy temple and praise thy name for thy loving kindness and for thy truth. For thou hast magnified thy word above all thy name. Where do you find that verse? Number four, fill in the two missing words in this verse. And the spirits of the blank are subject to the blank. Do you know those two missing words? And the spirits of the blank are subject to the blank. And number five, true or false, David was the youngest son of Jesse. Is that true or false? David was the youngest son of Jesse. And we'll hear those answers in a moment.

Okay, let's hear today's answers. Number one, fill in the blank. The battle against Absalom and his army was in the wood of Ephraim. It was in the wood of Ephraim. Might be a little difficult. That's in 2 Samuel 18, verse 6. Number two, if you walk circumspectly, how are ye walking? Not as fools, but as wise. That's Ephesians 5:15. If you walk circumspectly, how are you walking? Not as fools, but as wise. Ephesians 5:15. And this verse from the Psalms, I will worship toward thy holy temple and praise thy name for thy loving kindness and for thy truth. For thou hast magnified thy word above all thy name. That's Psalm 138, verse 2. Psalm 138, verse 2. Number four, and the spirits of the prophets are subject to the prophets. That's 1 Corinthians 14:32. And the spirits of the prophets are subject to the prophets. And number five, true or false, David was the youngest son of Jesse. And that's true. You read that in 1 Samuel 17:13 and 14. David was the youngest son of Jesse. 1 Samuel 17:13 and 14. That's our eBible Fellowship Bible quiz for today. And may God bless your study in His Word.

Hi, this is Harry Dysart with eBible Fellowship. Thanks for joining us for the Psalm of the Day. As our Lord says in His Word in Ephesians chapter 5, verses 19 and 20, speaking to yourselves in psalms and hymns and spiritual songs, singing and making melody in your heart to the Lord, giving thanks always for all things unto God and the Father, in the name of our Lord Jesus Christ. Psalm 85. To the chief musician, a psalm for the sons of Korah. Jehovah, thou hast been favorable unto thy land. Thou hast brought back the captivity of Jacob. Thou hast forgiven the iniquity of thy people. Thou hast covered all their sin. Selah.

hast taken away all thy wrath. 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Turn us, O God of our salvation, and cause thine anger toward us to cease. Wilt thou be angry with us forever? Wilt thou draw out thine anger to all generations? Wilt thou not revive us again, that thy people may rejoice in thee? Show us thy mercy, O Jehovah, and grant us thy salvation. I will hear what God, Jehovah, will speak, for he will speak peace unto his people and to his saints, but let them not turn again to folly. Surely his salvation is nigh them that fear him, that glory may dwell in our land. Mercy and truth are met together. Righteousness and peace have kissed each other. Truth shall spring out of the earth, and righteousness shall look down from heaven. Yea, Jehovah shall give that which is good, and our land shall yield her increase. Righteousness shall go before him, and shall set us in the way of his steps. As our Lord instructs us, we read in Psalm 47, verses 6 and 7, "Sing praises to God, sing praises unto our King, sing praises. For God is the King of all the earth, sing ye praises with understanding." Please join us again for the Psalm of the Day. May God's Word be praised.

0: The following is a recording of a Bible study from Eddie Ramos from an eBible Fellowship Day in the Word session. 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And now, here's Eddie Ramos.
1: So now let's pick up where we left off as we continue to talk about David. If you recall in our last study, we learned that David, he was the son of Jesse, and Jesse was the son of Obed. Obed was the son of David's great-grandparents, Ruth and Boaz. And so I'd like to take some time and talk about where David was from, okay? Because as we're going to see, even that little bit of information is very important to understand. So let's go ahead and turn to 1 Samuel chapter 17, verse 12. 1 Samuel 17, 12. There we read. Now David was the son of that Ephratite of Bethlehem, Judah, whose name was Jesse. He had eight sons, and the man went among men for an old man in the days of Saul. So here David is said to have been the son of Jesse, who was an Ephratite. Okay, and the word Ephratite is Strong's H673, and it comes from Strong's H672, which is the word Ephrath or Ephrata. Okay, and when we look up the word Ephrata, we discover that Ephrata is also called Bethlehem. Okay, so let's take a look in Genesis 35, verse 16. In Genesis 35, 16, we'll read down to verse 19. There we read, "And they journeyed from Bethel, and there was but a little way to come to Ephrath." Now this is the same word that's also translated as Ephrata. "And Rachel travailed, and she had hard labor. And it came to pass, when she was in hard labor, that the midwife said unto her, Fear not, for thou shalt have this son also. And it came to pass, as her soul was in departing, for she died, that she called his name Benoni, but his father called his name Benjamin. And Rachel died and was buried in the way to Ephrath, which is Bethlehem." Okay, so why is this city called by two names? Okay, well, we have to remember that the land of Canaan was inherited by the nation of Israel. Okay, so it's very possible, as we'll see in a little bit, that Ephrath was the name for the Canaanite city. Okay, but when the Jews took over, they renamed it Bethlehem, which means house of bread. Okay, in other words, they gave it a spiritual name. Okay, and I say this because we're going to read similar examples where different lots within the land of Canaan already had an original name. But then they were given another name. They were given a spiritual name by the Jews once they inherited the land. Let's take a look at Genesis 28, 16. And we'll read down to verse 19. Genesis 28, 16 says, "And Jacob awoke out of sleep, and he said, Surely Jehovah is in this place, and I knew it not. And he was afraid and said, How dreadful is this place? This is none other but the house of God, and this is the gate of heaven. And Jacob rose up early in the morning and took the stone that he had put for his pillows and set it up for a pillar and poured oil upon it. And he called the name of that place Bethel, but the name of the city was called Luz at the first." Okay, so here God is telling us that this land of Canaan had a Canaanitish name that was originally called Luz, and then now it's called Bethel. Let's also take a look at Genesis 35, 6. Genesis 35, 6, we read, "And Jacob came to Luz, which is in the land of Canaan, that is Bethel, he and all the people that were with him." So we can see that since God did that with Luz, that he can do that with Ephrata as well, okay, and with any other city in the land of Canaan. The only difference is that we're not directly told that Bethel was originally called Ephrath. Okay, we only have similar language that Ephrath or Ephrata is Bethlehem. And just as the name was changed from Luz and was given a spiritual name of Bethel, which means house of God, it's very possible that the same was done with Ephrata, which was changed to Bethlehem. Okay, so let's take a look at another example where God renames the land or a land within the Canaanites' lands in 1 Chronicles 11, 4. 1 Chronicles 11, 4, we read, "And David and all Israel went to Jerusalem, which is Jebus, where the Jebusites were, inhabitants of the land. So again, here we can see that Jerusalem's previous name was Jebus. Okay, and so the inhabitants of Jebus were called Jebusites. Okay, and regarding the Jebusites, we learned that when God gave the land to Israel, that more specifically the land of Jebus, that people of Israel could not drive out the Jebusites like they did to the others when they took their lands. Okay, so the Jebusites dwelt together with the children of Judah. And now when the Jebusites were set to dwell, not in the land of Jebus anymore, but as we're going to read, now it says that they dwell in the land of Jerusalem, because God is now recognizing it by its new name. Let's take a look at that in Joshua 15:63. Joshua 15:63 says, "As for the Jebusites, the inhabitants of Jerusalem, and the children of Judah could not drive them out, but the Jebusites dwelt with the children of Judah at Jerusalem unto this day." So Jerusalem was Jebus. Okay. So these examples help us understand why we're told that Jesse was an Ephratite from Bethlehem, Judah, because the land was originally called Ephratah. And so in turn, David, his son, is also from that place. So let's take a look at Luke chapter 2, verse 4. Luke chapter 2, verse 4. There we read. "And Joseph also went up from Galilee out of the city of Nazareth into Judea, unto the city of David, which is called Bethlehem, because he was of the house and lineage of David." Okay, but why does God place so much emphasis throughout the Bible to tell us in many different ways where David and part of his ancestry is from? Is there anything meaningful about Ephrathah? Well, we'll get to that in a bit, but first, here's another Bible trivia. Does anyone know why Ephrathah is specifically called Bethlehem, Judah? Well, from what I found, it's because there's two cities in the Bible called Bethlehem. There's not just one. Okay. In order to help us make the correct distinction between the two Bethlehems, God refers to the one as Bethlehem, Judah, and then to the other just as Bethlehem. So I want to take a look at that in a second here. So I found this as I was looking up the word Bethlehem and realized that when the promised land was being divided by tribes, that Zebulun inherited a land called Bethlehem. Okay, but so did the tribe of Judah. And if you, we'll see in a minute, but the land of Zebulun was nowhere near the land of Judah. Okay, and we're told in the scriptures that Judah's inheritance was the southernmost part of the land of Canaan. Okay, and that after they inherited the land, that there were still seven tribes remaining that had not divided their lot into the northernmost part of the promised land. Okay, and in Joshua 19, we read that there were still seven tribes that had not yet claimed their plot of land that God had given them. Okay, and one of those tribes was the tribe of Zebulun. So just to give you an idea that the lot that fell to Judah and the lot that fell to Zebulun were quite a distance away from each other, let's take a look at Joshua 18, verse 2. There we read, "And there remained among the children of Israel seven tribes which had not yet received their inheritance. And Joshua said unto the children of Israel, How long are ye slack to go to possess the land which Jehovah, God of your fathers, had given you? Give ye out from among you three men for each tribe, and I will send them. And they shall rise and go through the land and describe it according to the inheritance of them. And they shall go and come again to me. And they shall divide into seven parts. Judah shall abide in their coast on the south, and the house of Joseph shall abide in their coast on the north." So the house of Joseph were the tribes of Ephraim and Manasseh. And here we're told that they were both north of Judah. Okay. And the land of Zebulun was even further north because it was north of the land that fell to Manasseh. And if we turn to Joshua 19, we're going to read about the city of Bethlehem that was part of Zebulun's lot. Joshua chapter 19, we'll read verses 10 to 16. There we read, "And a third lot came up to the children of Zebulun, according to their families, and to the border of their inheritance was unto Sarid. And their border went up toward the sea and Marilah, and reached up to Debesheth, and reached to the river that is before Jokneam. and turned from Sarid eastward toward the sun rising unto the border of Chislath Tabor, and then goeth out to Dabarath, and goeth up to Japhia, and from thence passeth along the east of Gittifer to Itha Kazin, and goeth out to Reman Mithawar to Nea. And the border compasseth it to the north on the side of Hanathoth, and the outgoings thereof are in the valley of Jibthahal, and Katath, and Nehalal, and Shimron, and Idalah, and Bethlehem. 12 cities with their villages. This is their inheritance of the children of Zebulun, according to their families, these cities with their villages. Okay, and the only other time I found where this particular Bethlehem is mentioned was in Judges 12:8, where it's also in the context of speaking of events that were taking place in the same vicinity, in the land of Zebulun. Let's take a look at Judges 12:8. We'll read verses 8 to 12. In Judges 12, verse 8, we read, "And after him, Ibsan of Bethlehem judged Israel, and he had 30 sons and 30 daughters, whom he sent abroad, and took in 30 daughters from abroad for his sons. And he judged Israel 7 years. Then died Ibsan and was buried at Bethlehem. After him, Elon, a Zebulunite, judged Israel, and he judged Israel 10 years. And Elon, the Zebulunite, died and was buried in Ajalon in the country of Zebulun." Okay, so now let's talk about the other Bethlehem, which is better recognized as Bethlehem Judah, because again, this Bethlehem was located in the land of Judah. Okay, and I'm sure there's going to be a point here somewhere that ties all this in relation to David, which is really supposed to be our topic for today, but we'll see that. So when we look up the name Bethlehem Judah and Ephrathah, because remember, those two names are describing the same place, we find it being used together in the book of Ruth to pronounce a blessing upon Ruth and her offspring. So let's take a look at Ruth chapter 4. I want to read verses 9 to 11. Ruth 4, verse 9. There we read, "And Boaz said unto the elders and unto all the people, ye are witnesses this day that I have brought all that was Elimelech's, all that was Chilion's, and all that was Mahlon's of the hand of Naomi. Moreover, Ruth, the Moabitess, the wife of Mahlon, have I purchased to be my wife, to raise up the name of the dead upon his inheritance, that the name of the dead be not cut off from among his brethren. And from the gate of his place, ye are witnesses this day. And all the people that were in the gate and the elders said, we are witnesses. Jehovah make the woman that is come into the house like Rachel and like Leah, which too did build the house of Israel. And do thou worthily in Ephrathah, and be famous in Bethlehem." Okay, in Ruth chapter 1, we're told that Elimelech, Mahlon, and Chilion were Ephrathites of Bethlehem, Judah. Okay, this is why when Naomi, Elimelech's wife, went back to the land of Judah, that we can be sure that she went back to Bethlehem, Judah, or Ephrathah, because that's the specific city in Judah that was just mentioned in the passage that we read. Okay, that's where Obed was born, and then Jesse, and then David. Okay, now one last thing I want to show you before we bring all this together is how insignificant this city actually was. Okay, historically, this city was the least of all the cities that Judah inherited. And we can see this if we read in Joshua chapter 15, starting with verse 20, down to verse 63, but we're not going to turn there because that's quite a bit. I just want you guys to have that for your reference. And you guys can look at that when you have time. Okay, in those verses, God lists for us, by my count, 112 cities with their villages that fell as an inheritance to the land, to the tribe of Judah. But in none of those cities that were mentioned are you going to find Bethlehem nor Ephrathah mentioned. Okay, and then we also find another similar list that lists an additional 17 cities that Judah inherited. Again, you don't have to turn there, but I'm going to give you the reference. It's found in Nehemiah chapter 11, verses 25 to 35. And even in this list, you don't find Bethlehem or Ephrathah mentioned anywhere as an inheritance, or as a city that was inherited by Judah. Okay, but then in Micah 5, 2, God mentions this tiny, insignificant city called Bethlehem Ephrathah, and it says that a ruler is going to come from that city. So let's take a look at that. Micah 5, 2. Micah chapter 5, verse 2, we read, "But thou, Bethlehem Ephrathah, though thou be little," and this word little can be translated as least, "though thou be least among the thousands of Judah, yet out of thee shall come forth unto me," that is, to be ruler in Israel, "whose goings forth have been of old from everlasting." Okay, and of course, this passage is looking ahead at the coming Messiah of Christ. Okay, and once again, as we started talking about David and his family of origin, and we concluded here by noticing that Christ was coming from the same place as David. Okay, let's take a look at Matthew chapter 2. We're going to read the first 6 verses. Matthew chapter 2, verse 1, we read, "Now when Jesus was born in Bethlehem of Judea," and this is just another way of saying Bethlehem, Judah, "in the days of Herod the king, behold, there came wise men from the east to Jerusalem, saying, where is he that is born king of the Jews? For we have seen his star in the east and are come to worship him. When Herod the king had heard these things, he was troubled, and all Jerusalem with him. And when he had gathered all the chief priests and the scribes of the people together, he demanded of them where Christ should be born. And they said unto him, in Bethlehem of Judea," in other words, in Bethlehem, Judah, "for thus it is written by the prophet." And now here they're going to quote Micah 5:2. "And thou, Bethlehem, in the land of Judah, are not the least among the princes of Judah, for out of thee shall come a governor that shall rule my people Israel." Okay, now if we compare the original writing of Micah 5:2 with what was just quoted by the scribes and the chief priests, we're going to notice some differences that we have to pay attention to, okay, because God did that quite a bit throughout the Bible. Okay, he quoted writings from Old Testament writings. And he did that, one, to confound those who are always looking for contradictions in the Bible so that they can make themselves feel better about rejecting the Bible. Okay, but God also changed the wording on some of these passages to teach us more about what God had originally written. Okay, he wanted us to understand more. And this passage that's being quoted in Micah 5:2 is one of those places. Okay, in Micah 5:2, God addresses Bethlehem Ephrathah. Okay, but here in Matthew 2:6, when the chief priests are quoting it another way, because they understood which Bethlehem Micah was referring to by using the name Ephrathah. Okay, they knew that Ephrathah was a city in the land of Judah. And so when they answer Herod, God has them quote Micah 5:2 to specify which Bethlehem Micah was referring to. And so God has them say, "And thou, Bethlehem, in the land of Judah." Okay, which makes both statements correct. Okay, and what they're saying, the exact same thing. Okay, in the next part of Micah 5:2, I also found interesting because of what it originally says, and then how it's quoted here in Matthew 5:2, or 2:6 rather. So keep your finger here and turn one more time back to Micah 5:2. In Micah 5:2, we read, "But thou, Bethlehem Ephrathah, though thou be little among the thousands of Judah, yet out of thee shall he come forth unto me, that is to be ruler in Israel, whose goings forth have been from old, from everlasting." So here we can see that Bethlehem is being referred to as little, or as the least among thousands of Judah. But if we turn back to Matthew 2:6, we read the exact opposite. Okay, Matthew 2:6 says, "And thou, Bethlehem, in the land of Judah, are not the least among the princes of Judah." Okay, so if you want to talk about a direct contradiction in the Bible, well, then here you go. Okay. And I remember Mr. Camping in a few of his studies would repeat this same statement that God wrote the Bible to foster unbelief. Okay. But when they look at these two verses, the only thing they can see is what they would refer to as a quote unquote clear contradiction. Okay. Now, I went ahead and examined both verses in their original text. And the translators did do a good job in translating both verses, okay, where the one says, "though thou be least," and the other one says, "they're not the least." Okay, so now as Bible students who trust that God has done this on purpose in choosing every single word that he wanted recorded in his original writing, we have to search for what God is trying to teach us here. Okay. And when we search the Bible by comparing spiritual with spiritual, then the Holy Ghost teaches. Okay. And when we look up the word least in Micah 5:2, we see that it's Strong's H6810. And this word is also translated as younger or as youngest. And so this word is commonly used to distinguish between an older sibling and a younger sibling. And we know that the older sibling oftentimes had the birthright of the firstborn, but yet God often granted the blessing to the younger of the or to the least, okay, like he did with Jacob and Esau. The same word least, we know, is also used of Gideon, who, when he's speaking with the angel of Jehovah, says about himself that he is the least in his father's house. So while he could be saying that he's the youngest, this word least also takes on the meaning of insignificant. Okay, so let's take a look at Judges chapter 6:14 to read that. Judges 6:14, we'll read down to verse 16. There we read, "And Jehovah looked upon him," he's talking about Gideon, "and Jehovah looked upon him and said, Go in this thy might, and thou shalt save Israel from the land of the Midianites. Have not I sent thee? And he said unto him, O my Lord, wherewith shall I save Israel? Behold, my family is poor in Manasseh, and I am the least in my father's house. And Jehovah said unto him, Surely I will be with thee, and thou shalt smite the Midianites as one man." So as a deliverer of the nation of Israel, Gideon here typifies the Lord Jesus Christ. And when we look up the language that he uses to describe himself, we find similarities with Christ. For example, Gideon says that he's poor. Well, we know that Christ became poor. So let's take a look at that in 2 Corinthians 8:9. In 2 Corinthians 8:9, we read, "For ye know that, for you know the grace of our Lord Jesus Christ, that though he was rich, yet for your sakes he became poor, that ye through his poverty might be rich." Okay, and again, Gideon's conversation was in the context of deliverance of Israel. And the Bible also tells us that Gideon described himself as the least. And again, Christ also likens himself to the least. Let's take a look at that in Matthew 25:40. Matthew 25:40, we read, "And the king shall answer and say unto them, Verily I say unto you, inasmuch as ye have done it unto the least of these my brethren, ye have done it unto me." In other words, if you have done it to the least, you have done it to Christ. And if we turn to 1 Corinthians 1:27, we'll see why God decided to do things this way, in a way that we normally wouldn't. Okay, he did it to bring confusion. 1 Corinthians 1:27, we'll read down to verse 29. There we read, "But God hath chosen the foolish things of the world to confound the wise, and God hath chosen the weak things of this world to confound the things which are mighty, and the base things of the world, and things which are despised hath God chosen, yea, and things which are not, to bring to naught the things that are, that no flesh should glory in his presence." And this is exactly what God did with Bethlehem, Judah. God chose this city, the least among thousands in Judah, to be the birthplace of our Messiah. Okay, God chose this small town to be the birthplace, not just of any other ruler or any other king, but of the King of Kings, the Lord of Lords. Okay, and this is why God described Bethlehem, Judah the way he did on both occasions. In other words, the town of Bethlehem, Judah may have been the least among thousands of Judah, but it was not the least, and it would not be the least among the rulers that would come from Judah. Okay, and so just as Bethlehem, Judah was the birthplace of David, a young shepherd that became a king, it would be the birthplace of the one he typified, Christ. Okay, so we've covered David's birthplace. We've covered its significance and how it relates to Christ. We also talked about David's genealogy and how that ties into Christ as well. What I want to go over here now is another aspect of David and Christ's relationship. Specifically, I want to talk about why Christ is called the Son of David, when in actuality, he's the Son of God. Yet the scriptures do tell us for sure that Christ is called the Son of David. So let's take a look in Matthew 1:1. In Matthew 1:1, we read, "The book of the generation of Jesus Christ, the son of David, the son of Abraham." And let's also turn to Luke chapter 1, verse 28. And we'll read down to verse 35. "And the angel came into her and said, Hail, thou art highly favored, and the Lord is with thee. Blessed art thou among women. And when she saw him, she was troubled at his saying, and cast in her mind what manner of salutation this should be. And the angel said unto her, Fear not, Mary, for thou hast found favor with God. And behold, thou shalt conceive in thy womb and bring forth a son, and shall call his name Jesus. He shall be great, and shall be called the Son of the Highest. And the Lord God shall give unto him the throne of his father David. And he shall reign over the house of Jacob forever, and of his kingdom there shall be no end. Then said Mary unto the angel, How shall this be, seeing I know not a man? And the angel answered and said to her, The Holy Ghost shall come upon thee, and the power of the Highest shall overshadow thee. Therefore, that holy thing which shall be born of thee shall be called the

there we read, "And there shall come forth a rod out of the stem of Jesse, and a branch shall grow out of his roots. And the Spirit of Jehovah shall rest upon him, the Spirit of the wisdom and understanding, the Spirit of counsel and might, the Spirit of knowledge, and the fear of Jehovah." And if you skip down to verse 10, we'll see that God repeats himself in a slightly different way. Verse 10 says, "And in that day there shall be a root of Jesse, which shall stand for an ensign of the people, to wit shall the Gentiles seek, and his rest shall be glorious." So the references here to the rod and the branch and the root, they're all parts of a plant. Okay, and so I think that's probably where the term family tree comes from. And God uses them here in parabolic references to Christ. Okay, but why was Jesse the one to be picked as the root that Christ would come from? Okay, because after the nation of Israel rejected God in asking them for a king, an earthly king, God sent them King Saul as a judgment against them. And when King Saul didn't follow the commandments of the Lord, God determined to remove him and his line from the throne and to set up a man after God's own heart. Okay, and it's because, and so this man was David, historically, the offspring, or we could say the root of Jesse. And it's because David typified the Lord Jesus Christ that God used the phrase the root of Jesse to also typify Christ, or to also refer to Christ. Okay, that Christ, as the Son of Man, would be the offspring of a kingly line. But this takes us back to our original dilemma. We know that God became flesh in the person of the Lord Jesus Christ, but it wasn't by the physical seed of any man or by the physical lineage from anyone. It was by the Holy Ghost. Okay, yet, as we'll see later, the Bible does tell us that Christ was made by the seed of David according to the flesh. And because of that, I think some have tried to suggest that one of the lineages recorded in the Gospels must be Mary's lineage, which traces back to David. Okay, but I haven't noticed any support from the Bible for that claim, and hopefully we'll see that in a bit. If you look at both records of genealogies, neither of them places Christ in a physical bloodline with David or Jesse. Yet God told David that he would raise someone up from David's own bowels, and that God would establish his throne forever. So right away, we know that we can rule out King Solomon because God took the kingdom away from King Solomon after he died. Let's take a look at 2 Samuel chapter 7. 2 Samuel chapter 7, verse 12. We'll read down to verse 16. There we read, "And when thy days," he's speaking to David, "and when thy days be fulfilled, thou shalt sleep with thy fathers, and I will set up thy seed after thee, which shall proceed out of thy bowels, and I will establish his kingdom, and he shall build an house for my name, and I will establish the throne of his kingdom forever. And I will be his father, and he shall be my son. If he commit iniquity, I will chasten him with the rod of men, and with the stripes of the children of men. But my mercy shall not depart away from him, as I took it from Saul, whom I put away before thee. And thine house and thine kingdom shall be established forever before thee. Thy throne shall be established forever." So I think when people read that Christ was said to come from David's own bowels and from his seed according to the flesh, that they look for a way to rationalize its literal fulfillment in the New Testament, again, by concluding that one of those genealogies that leads back to King David is speaking about Mary's genealogy. But we'll see that doesn't seem to be the case. So let's go ahead and take a look at one of the genealogies that's recorded in the Gospels to see if we can determine whose genealogy is in view. Let's start with Matthew chapter 1, verse 1. Matthew 1, verse 1, we read, "The book of the generation of Jesus Christ, the son of David, the son of Abraham." And let's go ahead and down and skip to verse 15 and continue reading there down to verse 17. Matthew 1, verse 15 says, "And Eliud begat Eleazar, and Eleazar begat Matthan, and Matthan begat Jacob, and Jacob begat Joseph, the husband of Mary, of whom was born Jesus, who is called Christ." So all the generations from Abraham to David are 14 generations. And from David until the carrying away into Babylon are 14

0: generations. And from the carrying away into Babylon unto Christ are 14 generations. So here, the genealogy itself is that of Joseph's, the husband of Mary, because the bloodline begins with Abraham, it goes through David, and ends with Mary's husband, Joseph. Okay, but if we look up the word generation in verse 1, which is speaking about the generation of Jesus Christ, we're going to see that it's not the same word used in the later verses that we just read that talk about all the generations from Abraham to David to Christ. The word generation in verse 1 is the Greek word Genesis. Okay, and this is a reference to Christ as the Son of Man. And the word Genesis refers to beginning. Okay, so it would be referring to the time of Christ's birth. Okay, and that's what Matthew's account is focusing on, the number of generations from Abraham all the way to Christ. 14 generations are recorded three times, beginning with Abraham up to the birth of Christ. Okay, and all these generations are being recorded through the lineage of Joseph, the husband of Mary, because he was of the line of David. So let's take a look at the other genealogy, which is in Luke's account. Luke chapter 3, verse 23. Luke 3:23 says, "And Jesus himself began to be about 30 years of age, being, as was supposed, the son of Joseph, which was the son of Heli." So because Matthew's account was focusing on the number of generations from Abraham to Christ, the genealogy didn't go all the way back to Adam. Okay, but here it does. But this genealogy begins with Joseph, the husband of Mary, and then ends with Adam. And if you haven't noticed the differences between the two genealogies yet, when you have time, please take a look and notice that about two or three names recorded in between David and Christ in each genealogy are completely different names. Okay, so this teaches us that while Matthew's account is focusing on the generations in between Abraham and Christ, that Luke's account is focusing on the actual genealogy of Joseph, because it begins with Joseph and it goes all the way back to Adam. So the question still is, why is Christ then called the son of David? Well, because it wasn't, David's physical bloodline. But as we keep searching the Bible, we're going to see that the phrase son of David had nothing to do with bloodline, but it had everything to do with promise. Okay, let's take a look at Matthew 22:41. We're going to read down to verse 46. In Matthew 22:41, we read, "While the Pharisees were gathered together, Jesus asked them, saying, What think ye of Christ? Whose son is he? They said unto him, The son of David. He said unto them, How then doth David in spirit call him Lord, saying, The Lord said unto my Lord, Sit thou at my right hand till I make thine enemies thy footstool. If David then call him Lord, how is he then his son? And no man was able to answer him a word. Neither durst any man from that day forth ask him any more questions." Here God is establishing a very important truth, that while Jesus became flesh and was called the son of David, that he was actually David's Lord. Okay, and this, of course, points to Christ's deity. So we have to remember that David's kingdom was an earthly kingdom. Okay, and when God told David that he would raise up someone from his own bowels to sit on his throne forever and to establish an everlasting kingdom, that a physical kingdom of this earth was not in view. Okay, and so that also brings in the question whether David's own bowels, of which Christ was to come, could also have a spiritual meaning. Okay, do you recall what Christ said to Pilate about his kingdom? Let's take a look at John 18:36. John 18:36, we'll read 36 and 37. It says, "Jesus answered, My kingdom is not of this world. If my kingdom were of this world, then would my servants fight, that I should not be delivered to the Jews. But now is my kingdom not from hence. Pilate therefore said unto him, Art thou a king then? Jesus answered, Thou sayest I am a king. To this end was I born, and for this cause came I into the world, that I should bear witness unto the truth. Everyone that is of the truth heareth my voice." So Christ acknowledged that he was definitely king of the Jews. Okay, but we know that he's not referring to the earthly Jews from the physical nation of Israel. Christ is the king of the spiritual Jews within the spiritual house of Israel, the Israel of God. Okay, and this kingdom is a spiritual kingdom, and it's not of this world. unlike every other kingdom before him, including David's. Okay, and so just as God had promised to David to raise up someone to establish his house and his kingdom forever, we learned that this was fulfilled in Christ. So let's take a look in Luke chapter 1, verse 30. We'll read down to verse 33. Luke 1:30 says, "And the angel said unto her, Fear not, Mary, for thou hast found favor with God. And behold, thou shalt conceive in thy womb and bring forth a son, and shall call his name Jesus. And he shall be great, and shall be called the Son of the Highest. And the Lord shall give unto him the throne of his father, David. And he shall reign over the house of Jacob." Now this would be spiritual Israel, "forever. And of his kingdom there shall be no end." Okay, so in this passage, we learn that Jesus, who was born from Mary, would already be called the Son of the Highest, meaning he was already called the Son of God. And we know that the name Son of God is teaching us that this same Jesus already died and rose again to make payment for sins according to Romans 1:4. Okay, but also in this same passage, we're told that he would be the son of David because it refers to David as his father. So here he's going by both names, the Son of God and the Son of David. So let's take a look at Romans 1, because in this passage, God addresses how this child Jesus could be the Son of God and the Son of David at the same time. Romans 1, we'll start with verse 1 and we'll read down to verse 4. Romans 1:1 says, "Paul, a servant of Jesus Christ, called to be an apostle, separated unto the gospel of God, which he had promised afore by his prophets in the Holy Scriptures, concerning his Son, Jesus Christ, our Lord, which was made of the seed of David according to the flesh, and declared to be the Son of God with power according to the Spirit of holiness, by," this means through the resurrection from the dead. So here it seems to plainly state that Christ was indeed coming from the seed of David according to the flesh. And if we turn to Revelation 22:16, we'll see that it seems to support that idea that Jesus did indeed come from a physical bloodline belonging to David. Let's take a look at Revelation 22:16. There we read, "I, Jesus, have sent mine angel to testify unto you these things in the churches. I am the root and the offspring of David and the bright and morning star." So God is referring to Christ as the root and offspring of David because God refers to David as a man after God's own heart, who fulfilled God's will. Well, likewise, Christ, as the son of David, came to do the same thing. He came to fulfill the will of God. Let's take a look at Acts 13:21. We'll read down to verse 23. Acts 13:21 says, "And afterward they desired a king, and God gave them Saul, the son of Cis, a man of the tribe of Benjamin, by the space of 40 years. When he had removed him, he raised up David to be their king, to whom also he gave testimony and said, I have found David, the son of Jesse, a man after mine own heart, who shall fulfill all my will. Of this man's seed hath God, according to his promise, raised unto Israel a savior, Jesus." So for today, we're going to stop here because right now I'm still working on understanding how Christ is said to be of the seed of David according to the flesh. If we're to take that literally, again, then the only person that would fit that equation would be Mary. But as I explained earlier, I don't see a connection between the genealogies that were given and Mary. And maybe somebody can help me there. But as we saw, the genealogies, they seem to be both pointing towards Joseph. But if the language about Jesus being made of the seed of David according to the flesh is spiritual in nature, then this is what I have to study a little bit further in order to understand how that fits and what God means by that. So let's go ahead and close here with a word of prayer. Dear Heavenly Father, we give you thanks once again, Lord, as we come before your word and as we open your word and talk about your word, Father, that all the things that we say, Lord, that they may be faithful and that they may be true, Lord, and that any correction, Lord, may be brought where it needs to be brought. We thank you, Lord, as we continue to look in your word, how how complicated things are. And Lord, it would be impossible for us to understand anything, Lord, if you don't guide us. And we ask, Lord, that you continue to do so, that you continue to be with us this day, Lord, as we seek for truth, as we look into your word, Father, and as we ask you for understanding. We ask that you bless, continue to bless, Lord, the remainder of this day. In Jesus' name, amen.
1: 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You can hear more of Eddie's studies at eBibleFellowship.org. Until next time, may the Lord's perfect will be done.

0: We welcome you to eBible Fellowship's Bible Reading Program. We read in 2 Timothy 3, verse 16, "All Scripture is given by inspiration of God and is profitable for doctrine, for reproof, for correction, for instruction in righteousness." Now, let's begin our Bible Reading Program.
1: The Acts of the Apostles, Chapter 13. Now there were in the church that was at Antioch certain prophets and teachers, as Barnabas and Simeon that was called Niger, and Lucius of Cyrene, and Manaen which had been brought up with Herod the Tetrarch and Saul. As they ministered to the Lord and fasted, the Holy Ghost said, "Separate me Barnabas and Saul for the work whereunto I have called them." And when they had fasted and prayed, and laid their hands on them, they sent them away. So they, being sent forth by the Holy Ghost, departed unto Seleucia, and from thence they sailed to Cyprus. And when they were at Salamis, they preached the word of God in the synagogues of the Jews, and they had also John to their minister. And when they had gone through the isle unto Paphos, they found a certain sorcerer, a false prophet, a Jew whose name was Bar-Jesus, which was with the deputy of the country, Sergius Paulus, a prudent man, who called for Barnabas and Saul, and desired to hear the word of God. But Elymas the sorcerer, for so is his name by interpretation, withstood them, seeking to turn away the deputy from the faith. Then Saul, who also is called Paul, filled with the Holy Ghost, set his eyes on him, and said, "O full of all subtlety and all mischief, thou child of the devil, thou enemy of all righteousness, wilt thou not cease to pervert the right ways of the Lord? And now behold, the hand of the Lord is upon thee, and thou shalt be blind, not seeing the sun for a season." And immediately there fell on him a mist and a darkness, and he went about seeking some to lead him by the hand. Then the deputy, when he saw what was done, believed, being astonished at the doctrine of the Lord. Now when Paul and his company loosed from Paphos, they came to Perga and Pamphylia, and John departing from them returned to Jerusalem. But when they departed from Perga, they came to Antioch in Pisidia, and went into the synagogue on the Sabbath day, and sat down. And after the reading of the law and the prophets, the rulers of the synagogue sent unto them, saying, "Ye men and brethren, if ye have any word of exhortation for the people, say on." Then Paul stood up, and beckoning with his hand, said, "Men of Israel, and ye that fear God, give audience. The God of this people of Israel chose our fathers, and exalted the people when they dwelt as strangers in the land of Egypt, and with an high arm brought he them out of it. And about the time of 40 years suffered he their manners in the wilderness. And when he had destroyed 7 nations in the land of Canaan, he divided their land to them by lot. And after that he gave unto them judges about the space of 450 years, until Samuel the prophet. And afterward they desired a king. And God gave unto them Saul the son of Kish, a man of the tribe of Benjamin, by the space of 40 years. And when he had removed him, he raised up unto them David to be their king, to whom also he gave testimony, and said, I have found David the son of Jesse, a man after mine own heart, which shall fulfill all my will. Of this man's seed hath God, according to his promise, raised unto Israel a Saviour, Jesus. When John had first preached before his coming the baptism of repentance to all the people of Israel. And as John fulfilled his course, he said, Whom think ye that I am? I am not he. But behold, there cometh one after me, whose shoes of his feet I am not worthy to loose. Men and brethren, children of the stock of Abraham, and whosoever among you feareth God, to you is the word of this salvation sent. For they that dwell at Jerusalem and all their rulers, because they knew him not, nor yet the voices of the prophets which are read every Sabbath day, they have fulfilled them, and condemning him. And though they found no cause of death in him, yet desired they Pilate that he should be slain. And when they had fulfilled all that was written of him, they took him down from the tree, and laid him in a sepulchre. But God raised him from the dead. And he was seen many days of them which came up with him from Galilee to Jerusalem, who are his witnesses unto the people. And we declare unto you glad tidings, how that the promise which was made unto the fathers, God hath fulfilled the same unto us their children, in that he hath raised up Jesus again. As it is also written in the second Psalm, Thou art my Son, this day have I begotten thee. And as concerning that he raised him up from the dead, now no more to return to corruption, he said on this wise, I will give you the sure mercies of David. Wherefore he saith also in another psalm, Thou shalt not suffer thine Holy One to see corruption. For David, after he had served his own generation by the will of God, fell on sleep, and was laid unto his fathers, and saw corruption. But he whom God raised again saw no corruption. Be it known unto you therefore, men and brethren, that through this man is preached unto you the forgiveness of sins, and by him all that believe are justified from all things from which ye could not be justified by the law of Moses. Beware therefore lest that come upon you which is spoken of in the prophets. Behold, ye despisers, and wonder and perish, for I work a work in your days, a work which ye shall in no wise believe, though a man declare it unto you. And when the Jews were gone out of the synagogue, the Gentiles besought that these words might be preached to them the next Sabbath. Now when the congregation was broken up, many of the Jews and religious proselytes followed Paul and Barnabas, who, speaking to them, persuaded them to continue in the grace of God. And the next Sabbath day came almost the whole city together to hear the word of God. But when the Jews saw the multitudes, they were filled with envy, and spake against those things which were spoken by Paul, contradicting and blaspheming. Then Paul and Barnabas waxed bold, and said, It was necessary that the word of God should first have been spoken to you, but seeing ye put it from you, and judge yourselves unworthy of everlasting life, lo, we turn to the Gentiles. For so hath the Lord commanded us, saying, I have set thee to be a light of the Gentiles, that thou shouldst be for salvation unto the ends of the earth. And when the Gentiles heard this, they were glad and glorified the word of the Lord, and as many as were ordained to eternal life believed. And the word of the Lord was published throughout all the region. But the Jews stirred up the devout and honorable women, and the chief men of the city, and raised persecution against Paul and Barnabas, and expelled them out of their coasts. But they shook off the dust of their feet against them, and came unto Iconium. And the disciples were filled with joy and with the Holy Ghost. The Acts of the Apostles. Chapter 14. And it came to pass in Iconium that they went both together into the synagogue of the Jews, and so spake that a great multitude both of the Jews and also of the Greeks believed. But the unbelieving Jews stirred up the Gentiles, and made their minds evil affected against the brethren. Long time therefore abode they speaking boldly in the Lord, which gave testimony unto the word of his grace, and granted signs and wonders to be done by their hands. But the multitude of the city was divided, and part held with the Jews, and part with the apostles. And when there was an assault made both of the Gentiles and also of the Jews with their rulers to use them despitefully and to stone them, they were ware of it, and fled unto Lystra and Derbe, cities of Lycaonia, and unto the region that lieth round about. And there they preached the gospel. And there sat a certain man of Lystra, impotent in his feet, being a cripple from his mother's womb, who never had walked. The same heard Paul speak, who steadfastly beholding him and perceiving that he had faith to be healed, said with a loud voice, "Stand upright on thy feet." And he leaped and walked. And when the people saw what Paul had done, they lifted up their voices, saying in the speech of Lycaonia, "The gods are come down to us in the likeness of men." And they called Barnabas Jupiter, and Paul Mercurius, because he was the chief speaker. Then the priest of Jupiter, which was before their city, brought oxen and garlands unto the gates, and would have done sacrifice with the people. Which when the apostles Barnabas and Paul heard of, they rent their clothes and ran in among the people, crying out and saying, "Sirs, why do ye these things? We also are men of like passions with you, and preach unto you that ye should turn from these vanities unto the living God which made heaven, and earth, and the sea, and all things that are therein, who in times past suffered all nations to walk in their own ways. Nevertheless he left not himself without witness, in that he did good, and gave us rain from heaven, and fruitful seasons, filling our hearts with food and gladness." And with these sayings scarce restrained they the people, that they had not done sacrifice unto them. And there came thither certain Jews from Antioch and Iconium, who persuaded the people, and having stoned Paul, drew him out of the city, supposing he had been dead. Howbeit, as the disciples stood round about him, he rose up, and came into the city, and the next day he departed with Barnabas to Derbe. And when they had preached the gospel in that city, and had taught many, they returned again to Lystra, and to Iconium, and Antioch, confirming the souls of the disciples, and exhorting them to continue in the faith, and that we must through much tribulation enter into the kingdom of God. And when they had ordained them elders in every church, and had prayed with fasting, they commended them to the Lord, on whom they believed. And after they had passed throughout Pisidia, they came to Pamphylia. And when they had preached the word in Perga, they went down into Attalia, and thence sailed to Antioch, from whence they had been recommended to the grace of God for the work which they had fulfilled. And when they were come, and had gathered the church together, they rehearsed all that God had done with them, and how he had opened the door of faith unto the Gentiles. And there they abode long time with the disciples.

The Acts of the Apostles. Chapter 15. And certain men which came down from Judea taught the brethren, and said, Except ye be circumcised after the manner of Moses, ye cannot be saved. When therefore Paul and Barnabas had no small dissension and disputation with them, they determined that Paul and Barnabas and certain other of them should go up to Jerusalem unto the apostles and elders about this question. And being brought on their way by the church, they passed through Phoenice and Samaria, declaring the conversion of the Gentiles, and they caused a great joy unto all the brethren. And when they were come to Jerusalem, they were received of the church and of the apostles and elders, and they declared all things that God had done with them. But there rose up certain of the sect of the Pharisees which believed, saying, that it was needful to circumcise them, and to command them to keep the law of Moses. And the apostles and elders came together for to consider of this matter. And when there had been much disputing, Peter rose up and said unto them, Men and brethren, ye know how that a good while ago God made choice among us, that the Gentiles by my mouth should hear the word of the gospel and believe. And God, which knoweth the hearts, bear them witness, giving them the Holy Ghost, even as he did unto us, and put no difference between us and them, purifying their hearts by faith. Now therefore, why tempt ye God, to put a yoke upon the neck of the disciples, which neither our fathers nor we were able to bear? But we believe that through the grace of the Lord Jesus Christ, we shall be saved even as they. Then all the multitude kept silence and gave audience to Barnabas and Paul, declaring what miracles and wonders God had wrought among the Gentiles by them. And after they had held their peace, James answered, saying, Men and brethren, hearken unto me. Simeon hath declared how God at the first did visit the Gentiles, to take out of them a people for his name. And to this agree the words of the prophets, as it is written, After this I will return, and will build again the tabernacle of David which is fallen down, and I will build again the ruins thereof, and I will set it up, that the residue of men might seek after the Lord, and all the Gentiles upon whom my name is called, saith the Lord, who doeth all these things. Known unto God are all his works from the beginning of the world. Wherefore my sentence is, that we trouble not them which from among the Gentiles are turned to God, but that we write unto them, that they abstain from pollutions of idols, and from fornication, and from things strangled, and from blood. For Moses of old time hath in every city them that preach him, being read in the synagogues every Sabbath day. Then pleased it the apostles and elders, with the whole church, to send chosen men of their own company to Antioch with Paul and Barnabas, namely Judas surnamed Barsabbas, and Silas chief men among the brethren. And they wrote letters by them after this manner, The apostles and elders and brethren send greetings unto the brethren which are the Gentiles in Antioch and Syria and Cilicia. Forasmuch as we have heard that certain which went out from us troubled you with words, subverting your souls, saying ye must be circumcised and keep the law, to whom we gave no such commandment, it seemed good unto us, being assembled with one accord, to send chosen men unto you with our beloved Barnabas and Paul, men that have hazarded their lives for the name of our Lord Jesus Christ. We have sent therefore Judas and Silas, who shall also tell you the same things by mouth. For it seemed good to the Holy Ghost and to us to lay upon you no greater burden than these necessary things, that ye abstain from meats offered to idols, and from blood, and from things strangled, and from fornication, from which if ye keep yourselves, ye shall do well. Fare ye well. So when they were dismissed, they came to Antioch. And when they had gathered the multitude together, they delivered the epistle, which when they had read, they rejoiced for the consolation. And Judas and Silas, being prophets also themselves,
exhorted the brethren with many words, and confirmed them. And after they had tarried there a space, they were let go in peace from the brethren unto the apostles. Notwithstanding, it pleased Silas to abide there still. Paul also and Barnabas continued in Antioch, teaching and preaching the word of the Lord with many others also. And some days after, Paul said unto Barnabas, Let us go again and visit our brethren in every city where we have preached the word of the Lord, and see how they do. And Barnabas determined to take with them John, whose surname was Mark. But Paul thought not good to take him with them who departed from them from Pamphylia, and went not with them to the work. And the contention was so sharp between them, that they departed asunder one from the other, and so Barnabas took Mark, and sailed unto Cyprus, and Paul chose Silas, and departed, being recommended by the brethren unto the grace of God. And he went through Syria and Cilicia, confirming the churches. The Acts of the Apostles. Chapter 16. Then came he to Derbe and Lystra, and behold, a certain disciple was there named Timotheus, the son of a certain woman which was a Jewess and believed, but his father was a Greek, which was well reported of by the brethren that were at Lystra and Iconium. Him would Paul have to go forth with him, and took and circumcised him because of the Jews which were in those quarters, for they knew all that his father was a Greek. And as they went through the cities, they delivered them the decrees for to keep, that were ordained of the apostles and elders which were at Jerusalem. And so were the churches established in the faith, and increased in number daily. Now when they had gone throughout Phrygia and the region of Galatia, and were forbidden of the Holy Ghost to preach the word in Asia, after they were come to Mysia, they essayed to go into Bithynia, but the Spirit suffered them not. And they, passing by Mysia, came down to Troas, and a vision appeared to Paul in the night. There stood a man of Macedonia, and prayed him, saying, Come over into Macedonia, and help us. And after he had seen the vision, immediately we endeavored to go into Macedonia, assuredly gathering that the Lord had called us for to preach the gospel unto them. Therefore, loosing from Troas, we came with a straight course to Samothracia, and the next day to Neapolis, and from thence to Philippi, which is the chief city of that part of Macedonia, and a colony, and we were in that city abiding certain days. And on the Sabbath we went out of the city by a river side, where prayer was wont to be made, and we sat down and spake unto the women which resorted thither. And a certain woman named Lydia, a seller of purple of the city of Thyatira, which worshipped God, heard us, whose heart the Lord opened, that she attended unto the things which were spoken of Paul. And when she was baptized and her household, she besought us, saying, If ye have judged me to be faithful to the Lord, come into my house and abide there. And she constrained us. And it came to pass, as we went to prayer, a certain damsel possessed with a spirit of divination met us, which brought her masters much gain by soothsaying. The same followed Paul and us, and cried, saying, These men are the servants of the Most High God, which show unto us the way of salvation. And this did she many days. But Paul, being grieved, turned and said to the Spirit, I command thee in the name of Jesus Christ to come out of her. And he came out the same hour. And when her masters saw that the hope of their gains was gone, they caught Paul and Silas and drew them into the marketplace unto the rulers, and brought them to the magistrates, saying, These men being Jews do exceedingly trouble our city, and to teach customs which are not lawful for us to receive, neither to observe, being Romans. And the multitude rose up together against them, and the magistrates rent off their clothes and commanded to beat them. And when they had laid many stripes upon them, they cast them into prison, charging the jailer to keep them safely. Who, having received such a charge, thrust them into the inner prison, and made their feet fast in the stocks.

and came trembling and fell down before Paul and Silas, and brought them out and said, Sirs, what must I do to be saved? And they said, Believe on the Lord Jesus Christ, and thou shalt be saved, and thy house. And they spake unto him the word of the Lord, and to all that were in his house. And he took them the same hour of the night, and washed their stripes, and was baptized, he and all his straightway. And when he had brought them into his house, he set meat before them, and rejoiced, believing in God with all his house. And when it was day, the magistrates sent the sergeants, saying, Let those men go. And the keeper of the prison told this saying to Paul, The magistrates have sent to let you go. Now therefore depart, and go in peace. But Paul said unto them, They have beaten us openly, uncondemned, being Romans, and have cast us into prison, and now do they thrust us out privily? Nay, verily, but let them come themselves and fetch us out. And the sergeants told these words unto the magistrates, and they feared when they heard that they were Romans. And they came and besought them, and brought them out, and desired them to depart out of the city. And they went out of the prison, and entered into the house of Lydia, and when they had seen the brethren, they comforted them, and departed.

The Acts of the Apostles. Chapter 17. Now when they had passed through Amphipolis and Apollonia, they came to Thessalonica, where was a synagogue of the Jews. And Paul, as his manner was, went in unto them, and 3 Sabbath days reasoned with them out of the Scriptures, opening and alleging that Christ must needs have suffered and risen again from the dead, and that this Jesus whom I preach unto you is Christ. And some of them believed, and consorted with Paul and Silas, and of the devout Greeks a great multitude, and of the chief women not a few. But the Jews which believed not, moved with envy, took unto them certain lewd fellows of the baser sort, and gathered a company, and set all the city on an uproar, and assaulted the house of Jason, and sought to bring them out to the people. And when they found them not, they drew Jason and certain brethren unto the rulers of the city, crying, "These that have turned the world upside down are come hither also, whom Jason hath received, and these all do contrary to the decrees of Caesar, saying that there is another king, one Jesus." And they troubled the people and the rulers of the city when they heard these things. And when they had taken security of Jason and of the other, they let them go. And the brethren immediately sent away Paul and Silas by night unto Berea, who coming thither went into the synagogue of the Jews. These were more noble than those in Thessalonica, in that they received the word with all readiness of mind, and searched the Scriptures daily whether those things were so. Therefore many of them believed, also of honorable women which were Greeks, and of men not a few. But when the Jews of Thessalonica had knowledge that the word of God was preached of Paul at Berea, they came thither also and stirred up the people. And then immediately the brethren sent away Paul to go as it were to the sea, but Silas and Timotheus abode there still. And they that conducted Paul brought him unto Athens, and receiving a commandment unto Silas and Timotheus for to come to him with all speed, they departed. Now, while Paul waited for them at Athens, his spirit was stirred in him when he saw the city wholly given to idolatry. Therefore disputed he in the synagogue with the Jews, and with the devout persons, and in the market daily with them that met with him. Then certain philosophers of the Epicureans and of the Stoics encountered him, and some said, "What will this babbler say?" Other some, "He seemeth to be a setter forth of strange gods, because he preached unto them Jesus and the resurrection." And they took him, and brought him unto Areopagus, saying, "May we know what this new doctrine whereof thou speakest is? For thou bringest certain strange things to our ears. We would know therefore what these things mean." For all the Athenians and strangers which were there spent their time in nothing else but either to tell or to hear some new thing. Then Paul stood in the midst of Mars Hill and said, "Ye men of Athens, I perceive that in all things ye are too superstitious. For as I passed by and beheld your devotions, I found an altar with this inscription, 'To the unknown God.' Whom therefore ye ignorantly worship, him declare I unto you. God that made the world and all things therein, seeing that he is Lord of heaven and earth, dwelleth not in temples made with hands, neither is worshipped with men's hands, as though he needed anything, seeing he giveth to all life and breath and all things. And hath made of one blood all nations of men for to dwell on all the face of the earth, and hath determined the times before appointed, and the bounds of their habitation, that they should seek the Lord, if haply they might feel after him and find him, though he be not far from every one of us. For in him we live, and move, and have our being, as certain also of your own poets have said, 'For we are also his offspring.' Forasmuch then as we are the offspring of God, we ought not to think that the Godhead is like unto gold or silver or stone, graven by art and man's device. And the times of this ignorance God winked at,
but now commandeth all men everywhere to repent, because he hath appointed a day, in the which he will judge the world in righteousness, by that man whom he hath ordained, whereof he hath given assurance unto all men, in that he hath raised him from the dead. And when they heard of the resurrection of the dead, some mocked, and others said, We will hear thee again of this matter. So Paul departed from among them. Howbeit certain men clave unto him, and believed, among the which was Dionysius the Areopagite, and a woman named Damaris, and others with them.

The Acts of the Apostles, Chapter 18. After these things Paul departed from Athens and came to Corinth, and found a certain Jew named Aquila, born in Pontus, lately come from Italy, with his wife Priscilla, because that Claudius had commanded all Jews to depart from Rome, and came unto them. And because he was of the same craft, he abode with them and wrought, for by their occupation they were tent-makers. And he reasoned in the synagogue every Sabbath, and persuaded the Jews and the Greeks. And when Silas and Timotheus were come from Macedonia, Paul was pressed in the spirit, and testified to the Jews that Jesus was Christ. And when they opposed themselves and blasphemed, he shook his raiment and said unto them, Your blood be upon your own heads. I am clean. From henceforth I will go unto the Gentiles. And he departed thence and entered into a certain man's house, named Justus, one that worshipped God, whose house joined hard to the synagogue. And Crispus, the chief ruler of the synagogue, believed on the Lord with all his house, and many of the Corinthians hearing believed and were baptized. Then spake the Lord to Paul in the night by a vision, Be not afraid, but speak, and hold not thy peace, for I am with thee, and no man shall set on thee to hurt thee, for I have much people in this city. And he continued there a year and 6 months, teaching the word of God among them. And when Gallio was the deputy of Achaia, the Jews made insurrection with one accord against Paul, and brought him to the judgment seat, saying, This fellow persuadeth men to worship God contrary to the law. And when Paul was now about to open his mouth, Gallio said unto the Jews, If it were a matter of wrong or wicked lewdness, O ye Jews, reason would that I should bear with you. But if it be a question of words and names and of your law, look ye to it, for I will be no judge of such matters. And he drave them from the judgment seat. Then all the Greeks took Sosthenes, the chief ruler of the synagogue, and beat him before the judgment seat. And Gallio cared for none of those things. And Paul after this tarried there yet a good while, and then took his leave of the brethren, and sailed thence into Syria, and with him Priscilla and Aquila, having shorn his head in Cenchreae, for he had a vow. And he came to Ephesus, and left them there. But he himself entered into the synagogue, and reasoned with the Jews. When they desired him to tarry longer time with them, he consented not, but bade them farewell, saying, I must by all means keep this feast that cometh in Jerusalem. But I will return again unto you, if God will. And he sailed from Ephesus. And when he had landed at Caesarea, and gone up, and saluted the church, he went down to Antioch. And after he had spent some time there, he departed, and went over all the country of Galatia and Phrygia, in order strengthening all the disciples. And a certain Jew named Apollos, born at Alexandria, an eloquent man, and mighty in the Scriptures, came to Ephesus. This man was instructed in the way of the Lord, and being fervent in the Spirit, he spake and taught diligently the things of the Lord, knowing only the baptism of John. And he began to speak boldly in the synagogue, whom, when Aquila and Priscilla had heard, they took him unto them, and expounded unto him the way of God more perfectly. And when he was disposed to pass into Achaia, the brethren wrote, exhorting the disciples to receive him, who, when he was come, helped them much which had believed through grace. For he mightily convinced the Jews, and that publicly, showing by the Scriptures that Jesus was Christ. The Acts of the Apostles, Chapter 19. And it came to pass that while Apollos was at Corinth, Paul, having passed through the upper coasts, came to Ephesus, and finding certain disciples, he said unto them, Have ye received the Holy Ghost since ye believed? And they said unto him, We have not so much as heard whether there be any Holy Ghost. And he said unto them, Unto what then were ye baptized? And they said, Unto John's baptism.
Then said Paul, John verily baptized with the baptism of repentance, saying unto the people that they should believe on him which should come after him, that is, on Christ Jesus. When they heard this, they were baptized in the name of the Lord Jesus. And when Paul had laid his hands upon them, the Holy Ghost came on them, and they spake with tongues and prophesied. And all the men were about 12. And he went into the synagogue, and spake boldly for the space of 3 months, disputing and persuading the things concerning the kingdom of God. But when divers were hardened, and believed not, but spake evil of that way before the multitude, he departed from them, and separated the disciples, disputing daily in the school of one Tyrannus. And this continued by the space of 2 years, so that all they which dwelt in Asia heard the word of the Lord Jesus, both Jews and Greeks. And God wrought special miracles by the hands of Paul, so that from his body were brought unto the sick handkerchiefs or aprons, and the diseases departed from them, and the evil spirits went out of them. Then certain of the vagabond Jews, exorcists, took upon them to call over them which had evil spirits the name of the Lord Jesus, saying, We adjure you by Jesus whom Paul preacheth. And there were 7 sons of one Sceva, a Jew, and chief of the priests, which did so. And the evil spirit answered and said, Jesus I know, and Paul I know, but who are ye? And the man in whom the evil spirit was leaped on them, and overcame them, and prevailed against them, so that they fled out of that house naked and wounded. And this was known to all the Jews and Greeks, also dwelling at Ephesus. And fear fell on them all, and the name of the Lord Jesus was magnified. And many that believed came and confessed and showed their deeds. Many of them also, which used curious arts, brought their books together and burned them before all men. And they counted the price of them, and found it 50,000 pieces of silver. So mightily grew the word of God, and prevailed. After these things were ended, Paul purposed in the Spirit, when he had passed through Macedonia and Achaia, to go to Jerusalem, saying, After I have been there, I must also see Rome. So he sent into Macedonia 2 of them that ministered unto him, Timotheus and Erastus, but he himself stayed in Asia for a season. And the same time there arose no small stir about that way. For a certain man named Demetrius, a silversmith, which made silver shrines for Diana, brought no small gain unto the craftsmen, whom he called together with the workmen of like occupation, and said, Sirs, ye know that by this craft we have our wealth. Moreover, ye see and hear that not alone at Ephesus, but almost throughout all Asia, this Paul hath persuaded and turned away much people, saying that there be no gods which are made with hands. So that not only this our craft is in danger to be set at naught, but also that the temple of the great goddess Diana should be despised, and her magnificence should be destroyed, whom all Asia and the world worshippeth. And when they heard these sayings, they were full of wrath, and cried out, saying, Great is Diana of the Ephesians. And the whole city was filled with confusion. And having caught Gaius and Aristarchus, men of Macedonia, Paul's companions in travel, they rushed with one accord into the theatre. And when Paul would have entered in unto the people, the disciples suffered him not. And certain of the chief of Asia, which were his friends, sent unto him, desiring him that he would not adventure himself into the theatre. Some therefore cried one thing, and some another, for the assembly was confused, and the more part knew not wherefore they were come together. And they drew Alexander out of the multitude, the Jews putting him forward, and Alexander beckoned with his hand, and would have made his defense unto the people. But when they knew that he was a Jew, all with one voice about the space of 2 hours cried out, Great is Diana of the Ephesians! And when the town clerk had appeased the people, he said, Ye men of Ephesus, what man is there that knoweth not how that the city of the Ephesians is a worshipper of the great goddess Diana, and of the image which fell down from Jupiter? Seeing then that these things cannot be spoken against, ye ought to be quiet, and to do nothing rashly.
For ye have brought hither these men which are neither robbers of churches nor yet blasphemers of your goddess. Wherefore, if Demetrius and the craftsmen which are with him have a matter against any man, the law is open, and there are deputies. Let them implead one another. But if ye inquire anything concerning other matters, it shall be determined in a lawful assembly. For we are in danger to be called in question for this day's uproar, there being no cause whereby we may give an account of this concourse. And when he had thus spoken, he dismissed the assembly.

0: The Acts of the Apostles. Chapter 20. And after the uproar was ceased, Paul called unto him the disciples, and embraced them, and departed for to go into Macedonia. And when he had gone over those parts, and had given them much exhortation, he came into Greece, and there abode 3 months. And when the Jews laid wait for him, as he was about to sail into Syria, he purposed to return through Macedonia. And there accompanied him into Asia Sopater of Berea, and of the Thessalonians Aristarchus and Secundus, and Gaius of Derbe, and Timotheus, and of Asia Tychicus and Trophimus. These going before tarried for us at Troas. And we sailed away from Philippi after the days of unleavened bread, and came unto them to Troas in 5 days, where we abode 7 days. And upon the first day of the week, when the disciples came together to break bread, Paul preached unto them, ready to depart on the morrow, and continued his speech until midnight. And there were many lights in the upper chamber where they were gathered together, and there sat in a window a certain young man named Eutychus, being fallen into a deep sleep. And as Paul was long preaching, he sunk down with sleep, and fell down from the third loft, and was taken up dead. And Paul went down and fell on him, and embracing him said, Trouble not yourselves, for his life is in him. When he therefore was come up again, and had broken bread and eaten, and talked a long while, even till break of day, so he departed. And they brought the young man alive, and were not a little comforted. And we went before to ship, and sailed unto Assos, there intending to take in Paul, for so had he appointed, minding himself to go afoot. And when he met with us at Assos, we took him in, and came to Mytilene. And we sailed thence, and came the next day over against Chios. And the next day we arrived at Samos, and tarried at Trigillium. And the next day we came to Miletus. For Paul had determined to sail by Ephesus, because he would not spend the time in Asia. For he hasted, if it were possible for him, to be at Jerusalem the day of Pentecost. And from Miletus he sent to Ephesus and called the elders of the church. And when they were come to him, he said unto them, Ye know from the first day that I came into Asia, after what manner I have been with you at all seasons, serving the Lord with all humility of mind, and with many tears and temptations, which befell me by the lying in wait of the Jews, and how I kept back nothing that was profitable unto you, but have showed you, and have taught you publicly and from house to house, testifying both to the Jews and also to the Greeks, repentance toward God, and faith toward our Lord Jesus Christ. And now, behold, I go bound in the Spirit unto Jerusalem, not knowing the things that shall befall me there, save that the Holy Ghost witnesseth in every city, saying that bonds and afflictions abide me. But none of these things move me, neither count I my life dear unto myself, so that I might finish my course with joy, and the ministry which I have received of the Lord Jesus, to testify the gospel of the grace of God. And now, behold, I know that ye all, among whom I have gone preaching the kingdom of God, shall see my face no more. Wherefore I take you to record this day, that I am pure from the blood of all men. For I have not shunned to declare unto you all the counsel of God. Take heed therefore unto yourselves, and to all the flock over which the Holy Ghost hath made you overseers, to feed the church of God which he hath purchased with his own blood. For I know this, that after my departing shall grievous wolves enter in among you, not sparing the flock. Also of your own selves shall men arise, speaking perverse things, to draw away disciples after them. Therefore watch and remember, that by the space of 3 years I ceased not to warn every one night and day with tears. And now, brethren, I commend you to God, and to the word of his grace, which is able to build you up, and to give you an inheritance among all them which are sanctified. I have coveted no man's silver, or gold, or apparel. Yea, ye yourselves know that these hands have ministered unto my necessities, and to them that were with me. I have showed you all things, how that so laboring ye ought to support the weak, and to remember the words of the Lord Jesus, how he said, "It is more blessed to give than to receive." And when he had thus spoken, he kneeled down and prayed with them all. And they all wept sore and fell on Paul's neck and kissed him, sorrowing most of all for the words which he spake, that they should see his face no more. And they accompanied him unto the ship.
1: 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Another segment of Types and Figures on eBible Fellowship. Well, in this segment, we're going to be looking at the book of Esther and Esther herself. And Esther was very special in the sight of King Ahasuerus. Now, in the book of Esther, after King Ahasuerus put away Queen Vashti because of her disobedience, well, he went looking for a replacement for her. And to find her replacement, he put forth a command to call virgins to the palace of Shushan, where he lived. And the figure here is that after God divorced Israel, he then established a plan to send the gospel into all the world in order to find a new wife, and that would be the bride of Christ. And it really helps a lot when we're reading about Shushan in the book of Esther, which is the central place that King Ahasuerus' kingdom was, and Ahasuerus typifies God. And we can see why Shushan is so important, because Shushan is the word lily, and lily relates to Christ. Now let's look at Esther chapter 2, verse 3, and think about this. That they may gather together all the fair young virgins unto Shushan the palace. So Esther is one of the virgins that was brought to Shushan. This is as we find in 2 Corinthians chapter 11, verse 2, where we read, "That I may present you as a chaste virgin to Christ." So it's the same thing here. The gospel call goes forth, and the virgins are gathered to Shushan, and Shushan is a figure of the elect being gathered to Christ. We read in Esther chapter 2, verse 17, "And the king," we're talking about King Ahasuerus here, "and the king loved Esther above all the women, and she obtained grace and favor in his sight more than all the virgins, so that he set the royal crown upon her head and made her queen instead of Vashti." So here, Esther is obtaining grace in the king's sight, and she becomes queen, as the elect obtained grace and become the bride of Christ. In Esther chapter 2, verse 7, Esther is described as being fair and beautiful. And this word fair is often used to describe someone who typifies the body of believers. And that's because when God saves a person, he washes away their sin and cleanses them from their filthy deeds, and they become without spot or blemish. So the ugliness of their sin is removed from them, and they become as a fair woman in his sight. And we also read something else in Esther chapter 2, verse 7 that's noteworthy concerning Esther's name. Let's read Esther 2, verse 7. "And he brought up Hadassah," that is, Esther. So Esther also had the name Hadassah, and Hadassah would probably be her Hebrew name, and Esther would be the name that she would have taken on because she was in a foreign land. And we find a related word to Hadassah in Zechariah chapter 1. Zechariah chapter 1, verses 7 through 11, it's found three times as the myrtle trees. So Hadassah is the feminine form of this word for myrtle tree. And does God use trees to typify people? Yes, he does. And there are a lot of verses that can show that. But he used certain trees to typify believers, but not all trees. Well, if we look at myrtle trees in other places in the Bible, we see how it's always used in a positive sense. It's always used in relationship to a blessing, as in Isaiah chapter 55, verse 13. "Instead of the thorn shall come up the fir tree, and instead of the briar shall come up the myrtle tree." Now, turning ahead to Esther chapter 5, verse 2, we read this. "And it was so, when the king saw Esther the queen standing in the court, that she obtained favor in his sight, and the king held out to Esther the golden scepter." Now, you might remember that Esther broke the law. the king could have put Esther to death. If she went into that inner chamber, she could die. That was the law. And God can put any of us to death because we have broken the law. And yet, Esther obtained favor in the king's sight. And the word favor here is also translated as grace. And isn't it something that in the law of the Medes and the Persians that they made a provision for grace? They made allowance for the king to grant favor. So again, Esther comes in and she touches the golden scepter of the king. And in relation to this, let's look at Hebrews chapter 1, verse 8. But unto the Son he saith, Thy throne, O God, is forever and ever. A scepter of righteousness is the scepter of thy kingdom. So this scepter represents the righteousness of God, Christ's righteousness. And this is where Esther is finding grace. So this is how the king can grant her favor and how spiritually God could pardon sinners when it was the day of salvation. So again, Esther comes in before the king, and that's the place that by law she really can't be. And she touches the scepter, which indicates the righteousness of the Lord Jesus. And the Bible tells us that Christ is righteousness himself. So in this sense, when she's reaching out and touching that scepter, it's as though God is imparting the righteousness of Christ to her, thereby allowing her to live and to make her plea, to be able now to beseech him and to make her request. And in her intercession, we can understand that this is being done through the Holy Spirit and by the Holy Spirit. Esther, a type and a figure of the elect children of God.

Greetings, everyone. This is Bob Grandy welcoming you to eBible Fellowship's program called Where's That Bible Verse? God tells us in Romans 15, verse 4, "For whatsoever things were written aforetime were written for our learning, that we through patience and comfort of the Scriptures might have hope." During this time, I'll slowly read and then repeat 5 random verses from the King James Bible, but I will not tell you where they are located in God's Word, the Bible. So listen carefully and try to identify which Bible book, chapter, and even the verse number where each verse can be found. Here's the first verse. "And Jehovah gave unto Israel all the land which he sware to give unto their fathers, and they possessed it and dwelt therein." I'll read it again. "And Jehovah gave unto Israel all the land which he sware to give unto their fathers, and they possessed it and dwelt therein." Here's the second verse. "Therefore, as the church is subject unto Christ, so let the wives be to their own husbands in everything." I'll read it again. "Therefore, as the church is subject unto Christ, so let the wives be to their own husbands in everything." Here's the third verse. "For 1,000 years in thy sight are but as yesterday when it is past, and as a watch in the night." I'll read it again. "For 1,000 years in thy sight are but as yesterday when it is past, and as a watch in the night." Here's the fourth verse. "Masters, give unto your servants that which is just and equal, knowing that ye also have a master in heaven." I'll read it again. "Masters, give unto your servants that which is just and equal, knowing that ye also have a master in heaven." Here's the fifth verse. "Fear and the pit and the snare are upon thee, O inhabitant of the earth." Here it is again. "Fear and the pit and the snare are upon thee, O inhabitant of the earth." And we'll be back in a moment to discover where these scriptures are located in God's Word, the Bible.

Okay, let's find out where today's verses are located in the Bible. Here's the first verse. And Jehovah gave unto Israel all the land which he sware to give unto their fathers, and they possessed it and dwelt therein. That verse is Joshua chapter 21, verse 43. Joshua 21, 43. Here's the second verse. Therefore, as the church is subject unto Christ, so let the wives be to their own husbands in everything. That verse is Ephesians chapter 5, verse 24. Ephesians 5, 24. Here's the third verse. For 1,000 years in thy sight are but as yesterday when it is past, and as a watch in the night. That verse is Psalm 90, verse 4. Psalm 90, verse 4. Here's the fourth verse. Masters, give unto your servants that which is just and equal, knowing that ye also have a master in heaven. That verse is Colossians chapter 4, verse 1. Colossians 4, 1. Here's the fifth verse. Fear and the pit and the snare are upon thee, O inhabitant of the earth. That verse is Isaiah 24, verse 17. Isaiah chapter 24, verse 17. Thank you for joining us today to discover where's that Bible verse? And remember what God tells us in Psalm 119, verse 105. Thy word is a lamp unto my feet and a light unto my path.

0: E Bible Fellowship's music department would like to remind you about the next virtual choir that we have coming up. We plan on singing He Leadeth Me. And if you've never been part of our E Bible Fellowship virtual choir and would like to sing with us, simply send us an email to info@ebiblefellowship.org. That's info@ebiblefellowship.org. And we'll send you all the information you need to be part of the virtual choir. We will need everyone's video recording by Monday, May 11th. Once again, the next virtual choir is He Leadeth Me, and we hope that you plan on joining us in singing. Welcome to E-Bible Fellowship's Bible Study. In this series of Bible studies, we'll be taking a closer look at the Bible's evidence for the completion of the prolonged judgment day and the end of the world occurring in the year 2033. And now here's your host and Bible teacher, Chris McCann.
1: Hello and welcome to E-Bible Fellowship's Bible Study in the Book of Jonah. This is study number 20 in Jonah chapter 2, and it is a part of an ongoing series that is looking at the biblical evidence for the end of the world in the year 2033. And I'll start reading in verse 3 of Jonah 2, "For thou hast cast me into the deep, in the midst of the seas, and the floods compass me about. All thy billows and thy waves passed over me. Then I said, I am cast out of thy sight. Yet I will look again toward thy holy temple. The waters compass me about, even to the soul, the depth close me round about. The weeds were wrapped about my head." And I'll stop reading there. Okay, in our last study, we were in verse 3, and in the second part, where it said, "The floods compass me about, all thy billows and thy waves passed over me." And we had gone to Psalm 66. Psalm 66 in verse 6 has the same word, flood. "He turned the sea into dry land. They went through the flood on foot. There did we rejoice in him." And I don't think it's all that necessary to pinpoint, is that referring to the dry land of river crossing River Jordan or the dry land of crossing the Red Sea? We actually see elements of both. And I mentioned this, the word sea. And the word flood is the word river, which would relate to the River Jordan. And yet it's the same spiritual picture, And sometimes God will write something, and it's not true historically, but it's true spiritually. For example, in Isaiah chapter 48, we read in verse 20, "Go ye forth of Babylon, flee ye from the Chaldeans with a voice of singing, declare ye, tell this, utter it even to the end of the earth. Say ye, Jehovah has redeemed his servant Jacob, and they thirsted not when he led them through the deserts. He caused the waters to flow out of the rock for them. He clave the rock also, and the waters gushed out." Well, hold it. This said, "Go ye forth of Babylon," not Egypt. And when they came out of Babylon, they didn't have the wilderness sojourn. They weren't wandering for 40 years and thirsted, where God had to smite the rock to give them water. But coming out of Babylon, same spiritual picture as coming out of Egypt. It is deliverance from the kingdom of Satan. Salvation. And so in verse 20 of Isaiah 48, the Lord is speaking of Babylon. Verse 21, the next verse, he uses language from the coming out of Egypt. "And they thirsted not when he led them through the deserts. He caused the waters to flow out of the rock for them. He clave the rock also, and the waters gushed out." And no error, same spiritual picture. The same spiritual picture. The deeper spiritual meaning of the Bible is the supreme meaning. It is the great meaning. Sometimes God will give a verse and there is no earthly practical meaning or application to it, such as circumcise your hearts. Deuteronomy 10, and the command is given, I think, in verse 16, circumcise your hearts. It's an impossible command to obey physically. And then in Deuteronomy 30, God says, I will circumcise your hearts. And so the command cannot be obeyed on the physical level. Anyone trying to do so would die. And it was never meant to be obeyed on a physical level. Or at the end of Deuteronomy 28, the Lord speaks of loading Israel on ships and returning them to Egypt. Deuteronomy 28, and this is it from verse 15 through the end of the chapter, God is speaking of the consequences of disobedience and really his wrath. And Israel has been disobedient, and God did pour out his wrath, but he never historically did this, and he never will. In Deuteronomy 28, in verse 68, and Jehovah shall bring thee into Egypt again with ships, by the way whereof I spake unto thee, thou shalt see it no more again, and there ye shall be sold unto your enemies for bondmen and bondwomen, and no man shall buy you. Did that ever happen? No, never historically, never happened. And never will happen. Israel, we keep saying this, is a type of the church. This happened to the church, not literally, not in the physical realm. Spiritually, the New Testament church is typified by ships. And so the people of the churches at the time of the end of the church age, who remained in the church, they refused God, they were disobedient, they failed to hearken and to do the will of God concerning leaving their congregation and going out into the world, worshiping God outside of all churches, because judgment began at the house of God. So here, Jehovah shall bring thee into Egypt again with ships. Revelation 11 tells us when the two witnesses are killed, they're lying in the street, which spiritually is called Egypt and Sodom. The church that had the Spirit of Christ was like those who came out of Egypt. There was deliverance. There was freedom in salvation. But at the end of the church age, the Spirit of Christ departs from the church. Satan's spirit enters in, and Pharaoh typifies Satan. And therefore, the churches and congregations of the world, doesn't matter which church you might belong to, it's Protestant, it's Catholic, it's all Protestant churches, it's independent, it's house churches, whatever, all churches in the world are spiritually turned into Egypt. The two witnesses are lying in the street, spiritually called Egypt. You can read that, Revelation 11, verses 7 through 9 or 10. And Satan has entered in to take his seat to rule, 2 Thessalonians 2, verses 3 through 5. And Satan is typified by Pharaoh. Who ruled over Egypt? Pharaoh. Pharaoh, a type of the devil. And so the church is returned spiritually to Egypt by ships, by the fact they stayed in the church, typified by ships. Well, once the Spirit of Christ departed out, then the course was set for return to Egypt. And the most terrible thing about that is there you shall be sold unto your enemies for bondmen and bondwomen. And no man shall buy you. Who's that man? Christ. Christ. What is it to buy? We're bought with a price. Remember, we're told that in 1 Corinthians. You're bought with a price. You are not your own. It's the price of redemption. Christ is the Redeemer who purchased his people through his blood. But in this horrible spiritual fulfillment of Deuteronomy 28:68, which has come to pass, now in all the churches there's no man. Like it says in Jeremiah 5, seek for a man, search for a man. And Jeremiah 5, verse 1, run ye to and fro through the streets of Jerusalem and see now and know and seek in the broad places thereof, if ye can find a man, if there be any that executeth judgment and seeketh the truth, and I will pardon it. But you can't find the man because he left. He left. Well, all right, so just pointing that out, that, you know, concerning Psalm 66:6, it's no problem on the spiritual level, and that's the all-important level. And so going back to Jonah 2, the floods compass me about, all thy billows and thy waves passed over me. Now, interestingly, the word billows is also translated as waves. If we go to 2 Samuel 22, and it says in verse 5, when the waves of death, and that's the word billows from Jonah, when the waves of death compass me, the floods of ungodly men made me afraid, the sorrows of hell compass me about, the snares of death prevented me. And this is David speaking, a great type of Christ, and that's why we see this language, and we can see how it does relate to the Lord Jesus Christ and his death, his atonement. Also, in Psalm 88, we have this word translated as waves, that is translated as billows in Jonah. Psalm 88, starting in verse 4, I am counted with them that go down into the pit. I am as a man that hath no strength, free among the dead, like the slain that lie in the grave, whom thou rememberest no more. They are cut off from thy hand. Thou hast laid me in the lowest pit, in darkness in the deeps. Thy wrath lieth hard upon me, and thou hast afflicted me with all thy waves, all thy billows, Selah. And you see, we're taking a word from Jonah 2, and I mentioned last time that the context is hell. The context is the grave and death. And as we search out these words, we, in 2 Samuel 22, or in Psalm 88, what's the context? Death, hell, the grave. So it's just emphasizing and re-emphasizing the death of Christ in payment for the sins of his people. Okay, so let's go on to verse 4, Jonah 2, verse 4. Then I said, I am cast out of thy sight, yet I will look again toward thy holy temple. Now this word cast out is Strong's number 1644. And we know it was God who cast him into the deep. Therefore, God who cast Jonah out of his sight, as it were, or the Lord Jesus, who Jonah is picturing, out of his sight. God forsake God, my God, my God. Christ cried, why hast thou forsaken me? And you know, since we understand the Trinity, that the God of the Bible reveals himself as one God, yet three persons, Father, Son, Holy Spirit. And we know that Christ is the person of the Godhead, that he went to the cross, and he's the one who's the Lamb slain from the foundation of the world. Yet we also know that Jesus said, I and the Father are one. And we just can't imagine the separation of the God of the Bible. And I'm not going to try and explain that. I'm just going to say this is the language of the Bible, that Jonah, who Jesus, again, likened to himself and this experience, to Christ's experience, Jonah is making the declaration, I am cast out of thy sight. And it applies to Jesus. We know that. How that works out within the Godhead, the Trinity, I have no idea. No idea. You know, the whole Trinity itself is mysterious. I am a little tiny finite creature, and I have a little tiny mind and being, and I'm one. And I know a whole lot of other little tiny finite creatures, all the people I encounter, and everyone I've ever encountered in my life is also one individual. But I will not make the mistake and terrible error of reasoning from my limited creature perspective, you know, this little tiny finite creature perspective of mine, and saying, well, now since I am one individual and all other men are one, everyone I've ever met, therefore, this is reasoning from, you know, the perspective of the ant, of the little creature, and applying it to the creator, the maker, and that's foolish. That's foolish. Therefore, I'm one, therefore God must be one. God must be one. And he can't have three persons in his being. It's not possible, because I'm not three, I am one. And that is foolish. That is taking the creation and saying God must be like the creation, taking the creature made in his image, true, yet still a little creature. And rather, the Bible is the book of God. It's the word of God. It reveals the thoughts of God and the person, the being of God. It's through the Bible we understand one God, O Israel. Know that Jehovah thy God, and the word God in Deuteronomy 6:4, I believe, is Elohim. Jehovah thy Elohim, which is plural word for God. Know, O Israel, that Jehovah thy Elohim is one God. And the Lord forced the translators to translate Elohim in the singular, because he's saying it's one, even though it's the plural word for God. And I and the Father are one. Yes, that is absolute truth. And yet the Father pours out the wrath and smites the Son, like Abraham bringing down the knife upon Isaac, or like Moses smiting the rock twice. And, you know, how is this division take place? How is this separation? My God, why hast thou forsaken me? I'm leaving that alone. I don't know. Maybe in eternity future, when I get there, when we get there, and it's coming, there, time. Temporal existence is soon to be gone for all, and all who are unsaved, that's all they've been granted, has been a temporal existence to enjoy. And yet all temporal existence will soon be finished with the end of all things, and we will enter into eternity, and we will be better equipped. We will have these bodies of flesh removed, and we'll be equipped with new spiritual bodies and given eternal life, and more than likely a greater capacity, greater, much greater than our present capacity, to understand and receive the things of God, to comprehend this glorious being the Bible reveals to us as God. But until then, I'm happy, I'm content with trusting the Word of God concerning the Trinity, concerning the various roles of those three persons of the Godhead, and what God tells me, and I don't have to know every little detail, especially given my severe creature limitations. Okay, so again, verse 4 that I said, I am cast out of thy sight, yet I will look again toward thy holy temple. And the word cast out is the same word we find in Genesis 4 concerning God's judgment upon Cain when he had slain his brother. And it says in Genesis 4, Cain killed Abel. And it says in verse 11, and now art thou cursed from the earth, which hath opened her mouth to receive thy brother's blood from thy hand. When thou tillest the ground, it shall not henceforth yield unto thee her strength. A fugitive and a vagabond shalt thou be in the earth. And Cain said unto Jehovah, my punishment is greater than I can bear. Behold, thou hast driven me out. That's the word, driven out. Thou hast driven me out this day from the face of the earth, and from thy face shall I be hid, and I shall be a fugitive and a vagabond in the earth, and shall come to pass that everyone that findeth me shall slay me. And so we see it has to do with judgment, the wrath of God. This is definite wrath against Cain for the evil that he did in slaying his brother Abel. And also in Genesis, the previous chapter, Genesis 3, where Adam and Eve have sinned, and God says in verse 22, and Jehovah God said, behold, the man is become as one of us to know good and evil. And now, lest he put forth his hand and take also the tree of life and eat and live forever. Therefore, Jehovah God sent him forth from the Garden of Eden to till the ground from whence he was taken. So he drove out the man, and he placed at the east of the Garden of Eden cherubims and a flaming sword which turned every way to keep the way of the tree of life. Again, sin brings judgment, and judgment, God drives out man. There was this closeness, this intimacy between God and his creature, man, until he sinned. And sin separates and causes the wrath of God to fall. You know, the wrath of God abideth upon the sinner. We read John 3, verse 36, and that was the usual condition of mankind throughout the whole history of the world. Man in his unsaved condition was under God's wrath and driven out from the Garden of Eden, from blessings, from communion with God, from relationship with God, and so forth. Let's see. Ezekiel 31, we'll just look at one verse there, Ezekiel 31, and the same word is found in verse 11. I have therefore delivered him into the hand of the mighty one of the heathen. He shall surely deal with him. I have driven him out for his wickedness. The word mighty here is the word God. It's the word God, and heathen would be nations. So literally, I have delivered him into the hand of the God of the nations. And the God of the nations is the God of the Bible. You know, as we read in the New Testament, the God of this world, and that is the God of the Bible. Well, that's the idea about being driven out. It's because of sin, and it's a result of God's anger, his wrath. It's his judgment, and that's the situation with Jonah as he is typifying the Lord Jesus Christ and the judgment of God that fell upon the Lord Jesus Christ. And so, again, verse 4, then I said, I am cast out of thy sight, yet I will look again toward thy holy temple. And there we find a statement that shows the faith of Christ, the faith that he had, and within the plan of God. Remember, this is the plan of the Godhead. And We know that Jesus did all according to the will of the Father. He was obedient, it says in Philippians 2. And to be obedient, there must be commandment. There must be commandment. Philippians 2, verse 6. Who, being the form of God, thought it not robbery to be equal with God, but made himself of no reputation, and took upon him the form of a servant, and was made in the likeness of men, and being found in fashion as a man, he humbled himself and became obedient unto death, even the death of the cross. Obedient. He must do the works of the Father. Remember John 9, where Christ says in verse 4, I must work the works of him that sent me while it is day. I must work the works of him that sent me. He was sent into the world. And again, let us do this to fulfill all righteousness, that the scripture be fulfilled. It was the commandment of the Father that Christ was performing. And in dying, in going to the grave, in going to hell, and, you know, no one's ever done that before. It's not like that happens within the Godhead often, but once in paying for sins, and then a second time, he came to demonstrate what he had done the first time. But this is eternal God. This is the one who is the way, the truth, and the life, Jesus Christ, ever with the Father, always one. And yet in this plan that the Godhead develops and it is commanded, this is the way that we will obtain a people for ourselves, and this will bring God great glory, eternal majesty. It will show forth all of his wonderful, glorious characteristics and attributes of love and mercy and grace and goodness and righteousness and holiness. And we will put it on display for all the vast kingdom of heaven and all distinct creations that are out there. All principalities and powers will be able to see the church put on display, this eternal church consisting of all that I will save in this grand plan of salvation, this magnificent plan of salvation. And so God must become flesh, or God must take upon himself a human body at the foundation of the world, bear the sins of sinful men, die for them. He's holy God, righteous God, and he must bear sin. That alone is horrific. And not only that, he is the essence of life. He is life. To have eternal life is to know him. He is eternal life. We wonder, how could God be? How could he exist? How could he live? Because he is the essence of what life is and always has been. And yet, he who is life must die. He must die and go to the dead. And so this statement that, yet I'm cast out of thy sight,

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1: Well, greetings, Bible lovers. This is Guy Berry, and welcome to today's edition of eBible Fellowship's Bible Quiz. In John 5, in verse 39, we read the words of Christ, "Search the Scriptures, for in them ye think ye have eternal life, and they are they which testify of me." Well, greetings again, gang. It's Bible quiz time again. Chilly day here in Pennsylvania, but I think the winter's over. I think the groundhog got it right this time. He's wrong more than he's right. I think he's wrong 65% of the time, but I think he got it right this time. Here's question number one. Fill in the blank. The battle against Absalom and his army was in the wood of blank. That's a little difficult. Fill in that blank. The battle against Absalom and his army was in the wood of blank. Number two, if you walk circumspectly, how are you walking? If you walk circumspectly, how are you walking? Number three, can you tell us where this verse is in the Bible? It's in the Psalms. We'll give you that. It's in the Psalms. "I will worship toward thy holy temple and praise thy name for thy loving kindness and for thy truth. For thou hast magnified thy word above all thy name." That's an amazing verse. Mr. Camping used to like to cite that verse. "I will worship toward thy holy temple and praise thy name for thy loving kindness and for thy truth. For thou hast magnified thy word above all thy name." Where do you find that verse? Number four, fill in the two missing words in this verse. "And the spirits of the blank are subject to the blank." Do you know those two missing words? "And the spirits of the blank are subject to the blank." And number five, true or false, David was the youngest son of Jesse. Is that true or false? David was the youngest son of Jesse. And we'll hear those answers in a moment.

Okay, let's hear today's answers. Number one, fill in the blank. The battle against Absalom and his army was in the wood of Ephraim. It was in the wood of Ephraim. Might be a little difficult. That's in 2 Samuel 18, verse 6. Number two, if you walk circumspectly, how are ye walking? Not as fools, but as wise. That's Ephesians 5:15. If you walk circumspectly, how are you walking? Not as fools, but as wise. Ephesians 5:15. And this verse from the Psalms, I will worship toward thy holy temple and praise thy name for thy loving kindness and for thy truth, for thou hast magnified thy word above all thy name. That's Psalm 138, verse 2. Psalm 138, verse 2. Number four, and the spirits of the prophets are subject to the prophets. That's 1 Corinthians 14:32. And the spirits of the prophets are subject to the prophets. And number five, true or false, David was the youngest son of Jesse. And that's true. You read that in 1 Samuel 17:13 and 14. David was the youngest son of Jesse. 1 Samuel 17:13 and 14. That's our eBible Fellowship Bible quiz for today. And may God bless your study in His Word.

0: Psalm 90, verse 16 declares, "Let thy work appear unto thy servants." The Lord Jesus Christ, who is the great and mighty Jehovah God of the Bible, has done a great and mighty work. On May 21, 2011, God brought fire and brimstone as a snare upon all the unsaved inhabitants of the earth. It was Judgment Day. It was the day of God's wrath and vengeance. But it was also the day when the very last of God's elect were brought out of their bondage to sin and death and brought into the kingdom of heavenly Jerusalem. On that day, God did a great and mighty work, a work that only appears and can only be seen by the true servants of God in the pages of the Bible. For only a servant of God has eyes to see it, and ears to hear it, and a heart to believe it. God be only and always magnified.
1: How firm a foundation, you saints of the Lord, is laid for your faith in His excellent word. What more can He say than to you He hath said? To you who for refuge to Jesus have faith.

Hi, this is Harry Dysart with eBible Fellowship. Thanks for joining us for the Psalm of the Day. As our Lord says in His Word in Ephesians chapter 5, verses 19 and 20, speaking to yourselves in psalms and hymns and spiritual songs, singing and making melody in your heart to the Lord, giving thanks always for all things unto God and the Father, in the name of our Lord Jesus Christ. Psalm 85. To the chief musician, a psalm for the sons of Korah. Jehovah, thou hast been favorable unto thy land. Thou hast brought back the captivity of Jacob. Thou hast forgiven the iniquity of thy people. Thou hast covered all their sin, Selah. Thou hast taken away all thy wrath. Thou hast turned thyself from the fierceness of thine anger. Turn us, O God of our salvation, and cause thine anger toward us to cease. Wilt thou be angry with us forever? Wilt thou draw out thine anger to all generations? Wilt thou not revive us again, that thy people may rejoice in thee? Show us thy mercy, O Jehovah, and grant us thy salvation. I will hear what God Jehovah will speak, for he will speak peace unto his people and to his saints, but let them not turn again to folly. Surely his salvation is nigh them that fear him, that glory may dwell in our land. Mercy and truth are met together. Righteousness and peace have kissed each other. Truth shall spring out of the earth, and righteousness shall look down from heaven. Yea, Jehovah shall give that which is good, and our land shall yield her increase. Righteousness shall go before him, and shall set us in the way of his steps. As our Lord instructs us, we read in Psalm 47, verses 6 and 7, Sing praises to God, sing praises unto our King, sing praises. For God is the King of all the earth, sing ye praises with understanding. Please join us again for the Psalm of the Day. May God's Word be praised.

0: 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With his Bible study, here's eBible Fellowship's Robert Daniels.
1: Gracious Heavenly Father, we thank you for your Word, the Bible, the written Word of God. And, O Lord, every time we read your Word, the Bible, it is God who is speaking to us from the pages of the Bible. And, O Lord, we ask as you speak to us that you may open our understanding more and more each day, Father. Because of ourselves, Father, we know nothing. And we're nothing without the Lord Jesus Christ. And, O Lord, we thank you for such most wonderful book that's ever been written, which is the Bible. There is no book like it or can be compared to it. And, O Lord, we know thy word is the book of truth. Everything you have declared in your word, O Lord, you will bring it to pass. And that's absolute truth. All your promises and your commitments to your people will be fulfilled, and nothing can prevent that. And, O Lord, thine elect people trust in your word, the Bible, because we know, because of your grace, it is absolute truth. Father, once again, we, on this Lord's Day, as we focus our attention on thy word, the Bible, as we fellowship together around the Bible, O Lord, we ask that all things that we do and say may be glorifying to thee. And, O Lord, we're nothing. O Lord, as we fellowship, Father, we ask that you will lead us into truth. And we ask that whatever is said that is not completely faithful to your word, we ask that you will correct us. Because all of us have feet of clay, Father, and what do we know? And, O Lord, we thank you for raising up your Bible. Ask that you will keep your Bible faithful to your word. We pray for all those who are listening this day and at future times that you might bless, O Lord, thy words to the hearts of thy people. Pray for the upcoming mission trip to Argentina. We pray, O Lord, that you will give wisdom to the team leaders, and we ask that you will have them, O Lord, to hand out these tracts to the people of Argentina. And could it be that they may come across some of thine elect in that great nation? Once again, Lord, we pray for Chris and Eddie and the Q&A. And this day, Father, we thank you that you have given us this day that we could come together around the Word of God, the Bible. We thank you once again for your mercies. In Jesus' name, amen. One thing I'd like to speak about, I started last month in Colossians. Let's turn to Colossians chapter 1. I begin to speak about here in verse 10 in Colossians chapter 1. God instructs us this. It says that ye might walk worthy of the Lord unto all pleasing, being fruitful in every good work and increasing in the knowledge of God. So here God is telling us, his elect people, and not only his elect people, will walk in his commandments. And first, we know that for us to walk in God's commandments, God has to save us. He has to give us a new heart. And only then and only then that we will walk or have a desire to walk in God's commandments. And this is part two of this study. And I want to continue to look at this word walk, to walk in God's commandments. And before God saves us, we can't. We're lame in our feet. We cannot do anything of ourselves to come to God of our own accord or to be obedient to his commandments. Not one of us is capable of it, because God, he demands a perfect walk. God is perfect, and he demands perfection. And none of us can do it. None of us can walk a perfect walk, perfect obedience to God's laws. We are incapable of it. We're sinners. For instance, if you would turn over to the Old Testament, to Ezekiel chapter 11, God gives us some information there in Ezekiel chapter 11. And we're going to read from verse 17 to 21. Here is God. He does the work of saving us, and none of us can do that work. Christ did it on our behalf. In verse 17 of Ezekiel chapter 11, Therefore say, thus said the Lord God, I will even gather you from the people and assemble you out of the countries where ye have been scattered, and I will give you the land of Israel. And they shall come hither, and they shall take away all the detestable things whereof, and all the abominations thereof from thence. And I will give thee one heart, and I will put a new spirit within you, and I will take the stony heart out of their flesh, and give them a heart of flesh. And here in verse 20, that they may walk in my statutes. So you see what God had to do for his elect people. He does the work. He had to give them one heart, he says in verse 19. And he says, and I will put a new spirit within you, which is the spirit of Christ that indwells each and every one of his elect people. And he goes on in verse 20, that they may walk in my statutes and keep my ordinances and do them. And they, which are the elect, shall be my people, and I will be their God. So you see, it is God is the one who has to cause us to walk in his commandments. It's impossible for us to do. And you see the same familiar passage there in Ezekiel 36. This is a very familiar verse in Ezekiel 36. And we'll maybe read two verses there. Ezekiel 36, verse 26, a new heart also will I give you, and a new spirit will I put within you, and I, which is Christ, will take away the stony heart out of your flesh, and I will give you the heart of flesh, and I will put my spirit within you and cause you to walk in my statutes, and ye, which are the elect, shall keep my judgments and do them. So you see, the only way we could walk in God's commandment, God has to give us his spirit and cause us to do it. Because of ourselves, we cannot do it. It's an impossible thing for us to do. And its salvation is a wonderful thing. It's the most wonderful gift. And as we know that salvation is that miracle that God does in the heart of that individual, his elect. And, you know, it's sad to say that we're living in judgment day, and this wonderful gift is no longer being given to anyone. All of God's elect now are saved, and all of God's elect are walking with the Lord. We are walking in his commandments by the spirit which he has given us, because as we know that in our spirit, which is perfect, we don't sin. We're walking with God perfectly in our spirit, but we have a body that is not saved as yet. It's corruptible, sinful. And we're looking forward to that time when, on that last day, when our salvation is completed by the Lord Jesus Christ, where he will give us a brand new resurrected body on that last day. But now in both body and soul, we'll walk perfectly with him forevermore in a new heaven and new earth. And that's what we're looking forward to. But when you go back over to Colossians chapter 1, I looked up the word walk, and it's the number G4043. And it's used many places in the Bible. I'm just going to look at a few places where it is used. If we will look at 2 John, let's turn over to 2 John, and we're going to read 2 John chapter 1, 1 to 6. We're going to turn over to the Epistle of John, 2 John, and the first chapter. And we're going to start at the first verse. He says, the elder, and we know that the elder here is God, God himself, the elder unto the elect lady, which are the elect. God's elect, and her children, whom I love in the truth, and not I only, but also all they that have known the truth, which are the elect. And we know Christ is the way, the truth, and the life. For the truth's sake, which dwelleth in us. You see that? The truth's sake that dwelleth in us, which is Christ. Christ is the one that dwells in us and shall be with us forever. But if you hold your hand here and look over in John chapter 14, we know that it's speaking about Christ. In John chapter 14, the Gospel of John chapter 14, read verse 14 to 17, we know that there in 2 John is speaking about Christ that which dwells in us. It says here in John chapter 14, verse 14 to 17, if ye shall ask anything in my name, I will do it. If ye love me, keep my commandments. And I will pray the Father, and he shall give you another comforter, that he may abide with you forever. It, the Spirit of truth that indwells us is God, the Holy Spirit. And here, over here, God calls him the comforter, and he says he may abide with you forever. God, the Holy Spirit that's in us, even the Spirit of truth. You see, the Spirit of truth is Christ himself, that the truth that dwells in us, whom the world cannot receive because it seeth him not, neither knoweth him, but ye know him, God's elect. We know him, for he dwelleth with you and shall be in you. See, I remember other places in the Bible, God says, without the Spirit of God, we're none of his. He is the Spirit of truth that indwells each and every one of God's elect. See, so people could argue with themselves all they want that they're saved, but God tells us in the Bible, without the Spirit of God in us, we're none of his. And back over here in the second epistle of John, let's read verse 2 again. For the truth's sake, which is Christ, which dwelleth in us, and shall be with us forever. Grace be with you, and mercy and peace from God the Father. You know, God tells us that grace is a gift. And if you ever notice when you read this, the epistles, and most of these epistles in the New Testament, God talks, he speaks out, for instance, in Colossians 1. He speaks about grace. Paul, in Colossians 1, verse 1, Paul, an apostle of Jesus Christ, by the will of God, is by the will of God that he's an apostle, and Timotheus, our brother, to the saints. And who are the saints? All the elect. All the elect are the saints and faithful brethren in Christ. And you know, you ever go through the Bible and say that we're in Christ and he dwells in us, we're in him, spiritually speaking. Those one, grace be unto you and peace from God our Father and from the Lord Jesus Christ. And oftentimes you see these epistles starts out this way, grace be unto you. And those are the elect. God's grace has been given to us. It's a free gift. It cannot be earned. We don't deserve it. But this grace is given to all of God's elect, Old Testament believers and New Testament believers. He says that Noah was saved by grace. It's the grace of Christ, grace of God. And verse 3 of 2 John chapter 1, grace be with you. Mercy and peace from God the Father. And that's where grace and peace comes from. And from the Lord Jesus Christ, the Son of the Father in truth and love. I rejoice greatly that I have found of thy children walking in truth. You see, we're walking in Christ when he saved us, as we have received a commandment from the Father. And now I beseech thee, lady, not as though I wrote a new commandment unto thee, but that which we have from the beginning, that ye love one another. And this is love, that we walk after his commandments, obedience. See, God demands obedience. And And being obedient to God, we are walking in His commandments. And this is the commandment, as ye have heard from the beginning, that ye should walk in it. God is commanding us to walk in His commandments. And we know that we cannot do it of ourselves. We're walking, we're keeping God's commandments perfectly through Christ. He kept it on our behalf. And in our spirit, where God has saved us, we're keeping His commandments, because that part of us is perfect. And as we know that at that moment of death, when a true believer dies, because in his soul existence, he's perfect, God, Holy Spirit is in him, giving him a new resurrected spirit, we go in the presence of God. And that's a wonderful, wonderful truth that we learn in the Bible, that God has given off us His Holy Spirit. And He calls us to walk in His commandments and to do what He says. And, you know, we can't say enough about that, because without God, the Holy Spirit in us, none of us can do it. None of us can do it. Well, let's go on a little bit further and look at another passage in 1 Thessalonians chapter 4. That word there is used, walk. Greek number 4043, and we read the first three verses of 1 Thessalonians chapter 4. Furthermore, then we beseech you, brethren, and exhort you by the Lord Jesus, that as ye have received of us how ye ought to walk and please God. You see how God is instructing us? It's not to please ourselves or to please men. No, God's elect wants to please God, to do what He commands us to do, and to please God so ye would abound more and more. And verse 2 says, for ye know what commandments we gave you by the Lord Jesus. For this is the will of God, even your sanctification, that ye should abstain from fornication. So you see how God tells us there to do it. We are to walk in our life and please God. Look at Galatians. You see, we can't worry about what man thinks about us. We're bringing forth the true gospel. Yes, we walk in humility, which each one of God's elect does. We are to humbly walk before the Lord, because we know that it's only by the grace of God that He has given us spiritual understanding of any truths that we know. And it's a humble walk, you know, before the Lord. And as we walk through this life, we have a great desire to be obedient to His commandments and to do what He tells us to do. And we can't, you know, it's par for the course when you are a true believer and you're going to be misunderstood, you'll be taken advantage of. Of course, we're not going to be a doormat, you know, but we don't take things personally. Somebody said a bad remark or about you, or call you holier than thou, or any names like that. We don't take it personally. We humbly walk before the Lord, because we're going to be persecuted in this world. Look at Christ as He walked the earth. You know, look how He was treated. Are we any different? No. We're no different than anyone else. But we humbly walk patiently before the Lord. In Galatians chapter 1, and we're going to read this one verse in verse 10. Here, God is moving the Apostle Paul to write these things. And here in verse 10, he says, for I do not persuade men or God, or do I seek to please men? You know, that's not what a true believer does. We don't so water down the gospel that, you know, men love us. You look what's going on during the church age, you know, the gospel, how man has perverted the gospel of our Lord Jesus Christ, and men will love you for that. Free will gospel, you know. All you have to do is reach out and accept the Lord, or when you are ready, just walk down the aisle and you're saying, all that is pleasing to man. The works gospel, that's pleasing to man's flesh. And that's what the world wants to hear.
2: So he says, say, for do I now persuade men or God, or do I seek to please men? For if yet I please men, I should not be the servant of Christ. You see, so we shouldn't worry about that. Look at the apostles. Look what happened to Paul as he brought the gospel. You know, and we're going to be evil spoken of and be treated like a second-class citizen or being ostracized from our families. All these things will happen. Many believers have lost their lives for Christ, and on and on and on. You see, so it's par for the course, as I said. And these things will happen to God's elect people. And we continue patiently endured by God's mercy. By God's mercy is not our strength, because we have no strength of ourselves to endure anything. It is Christ that keeps us. He's the one who causes us to endure until the end. As we have no strength. You know, we have no strength at all to do so. We walk with our eyes on the Lord Jesus Christ through this life. We walk with our eyes on the Lord Jesus Christ through this life. And by God's mercy, we continue to do so. Let's look at another passage. Let's turn over to 3 John. A page over to 3 John. And we'll read the first 4 verses. 3 John, the Epistle of John, first 3 verses. The elder, which is God, unto the beloved Gaius, whom I love in truth. Beloved, I wish above all that thou mayest prosper and be in health, even as thy soul prospereth. For I rejoiced greatly when the brethren came and testified of the truth that is in thee, even as thou walkest in truth. See, we, the same number there, 40:43, we walk in Christ, which is the truth. And that's how we walk. We walk obediently before him because Christ has given us of his Holy Spirit, and he keeps us and causes us to walk in his commandments. Also, I want to turn to this passage here in the book of Acts, Acts chapter 3. Not look at all things, but it's a couple of things as I was reading in Acts chapter 3 stuck out to me as I read through this chapter. God gives us some very important information here in Acts chapter 3. But let's pick up the context and start reading Acts chapter 3, verse 1. Now, Peter and John went up together into the temple at the hour of prayer, being the 9th hour. And a certain man lame from his mother's womb. That's interesting. He was lame from his mother's womb. And God has stepped, remember in John 9, the man who was blind from birth? You know, that's telling us God is teaching an aspect of salvation. But let's read on a little bit further. A certain man lame from his mother's womb was carried, whom they laid daily at the gate of the temple, which is called Beautiful. And there's lots of information here in this verse. To ask, in other words, he was a beggar. And isn't that what we are? Before God saves us, we are all beggars. As remember, hold your hand here and look at a passage in Mark, the Gospel of Mark. I think it's Mark chapter 10. Remember, Mark chapter 10, verse 46. It's a picture, a different picture of salvation. In Mark 10, verse 46. And they came to Jericho. And as he went out of Jericho with his disciples, and a great number of people, blind Bartimaeus, the son of Timaeus, sat by the wayside begging. It's a picture of us. We're beggars. You remember during the day of salvation when God was saving, still saving people? What were many people doing? Begging God for mercy. We're crying out to him for mercy before the day of salvation ended, before the door shut. Many were begging for mercy. And he goes on, verse 47. And when he had heard that it was Jesus of Nazareth, so he's begging the right person. We were crying out to God for mercy and to save us. And when he heard it, that it was Jesus of Nazareth, he began to cry out and say, Jesus, thou son of David, have mercy on me. And many were doing this leading up to May 21, 2011. And by God's mercy, many who were begging for mercy, God had compassion on them. He had compassion in verse 48. He says, and many charged him that he should hold his peace. But he cried the more, a great deal, thou son of David, have mercy on me. See, we were begging for mercy. Have mercy on me, although we're undeserving of God's mercy. But men disappeared. Remember, this is a picture of salvation. And Jesus stood still. You know, every time I read this passage, it's just amazing to me that here Christ, who is Almighty God, from everlasting to everlasting, Christ, God, like he stood and he zeroes in on blind Bartimaeus, on that wicked sinner who is begging for mercy. And look what Christ did. And Christ stood still and commanded him to be called. And they called the blind man, saying unto him, be of good comfort, rise, he calleth for thee. And he, casting away his garment, rose and came to Jesus. And Jesus answered and said unto him, what wilt thou that I should do unto thee? The blind man said unto him, Lord, Master, that I might receive my sight. And, you know, this is the passage crying out to God for mercy. And see how merciful and gracious the Lord Jesus is. And Jesus said unto him, go thy way, thy faith hath made thee whole. And immediately he received his sight and followed Jesus in the way. God save us. We're going to follow him in the way, which Christ is the way, the truth, and the life. And that's the only way we're going to faithfully follow him. When God saves that person, we're going to follow him. We're going to be obedient to him. We're going to walk in his commandments. And we're going to do what he has commanded us to do. And we have a great joy and delight in doing what God says, because God's elect people, we know that we're happiest when we're doing what God commands us to do. That's our desire. And we pray each day, oh Lord, help me to do what you have commanded me to do. You know, help me this day to walk in thy commandments each day. It's a daily walk before the Lord Jesus. And we look to him for strength, and spiritually in all the whatever situation in life that he has us in. And God's people are in all different situations around the world. And we look to Christ for help, even when they're seeing that we have to be in the same situation day in and day out, day in and day out. But the Lord knows. The Lord knows our situation perfectly. But back over in Acts chapter 3, he goes on in verse 3, who seeing

You could hold your hand here in the book of Acts and look at, we're going to turn over to Luke. Turn to the Gospel of Luke chapter 4. Luke chapter 4. We're going to start reading in verse 16. Luke chapter 4. Remember, Peter fastened his eyes upon him, looking intently at him, staring at him. If you want to say that. And verse 16 in Luke chapter 4. And he came to Nazareth, where he had been brought up. And as his custom was, he went into the synagogue on the Sabbath day and stood up for to read. And there was delivered unto him the book of the prophet Isaiah. And when he had opened the book, speaking about Christ, he found the place where it was written. The Spirit, it goes on, I believe it's this verse 18. The Spirit of the Lord is upon me, because he hath anointed me to preach the gospel to the poor. He has sent me to heal the brokenhearted, to preach deliverance to the captives, and recovering of sight to the blind, to set at liberty them that are bruised, to preach the acceptable year of the Lord. And he closed the book, and he gave it again to the minister, and sat down. And okay, this is it here. And the eyes of all of them were in the synagogues were fastened on him. You know, they're looking intently at what Christ is saying. That's the same word. That's the same word, fastened. And it's used in another place as earnestly. In Luke 22, let's turn over to Luke chapter 22, verse 54. Let's turn here. Luke 22. We're going to start reading in verse 54 to 56. It says here, then took they him and led him and brought him into the high priest's house, and Peter followed afar off. And when they had kindled a fire in the midst of the hall and were set down together, Peter sat down among them. But a certain maid beheld him as he sat by the fire and earnestly looked. In other words, her eyes was fastened on Peter. Earnestly looked upon him and said, this man also was with him. The same word there, earnestly. She was intently looking at him. You know, you ever been in that situation where you're looking at somebody, you know, I know that person. You just stare, so you're looking intently at them. And that's what is used. And I think it's used also in the book of Acts, chapter 1. There's a few places where it's used. In Acts chapter 1, verses 9 and 10. Acts chapter 1. Remember when Christ was taken up to heaven and they were staring? They were looking at intently at him as he go up. Let's start in verse 9 of Acts chapter 1. And when he had spoken these things, while they beheld, he was taken up, and a cloud received him out of their sight. And while they looked steadfastly, see what they were toward heaven, they were staring at him. And it says, behold, two men stood by them in white raiment. So you see how that word there is used when Peter, here in Acts 3, how Peter fastened his eyes on him with John, said, look on us. You know, for instance, I searched the Bible to see if I could find a phrase where this is used. Look on us. And you see, it's pointing to salvation. It's used in, I found it in Isaiah. Turn over to Isaiah chapter 45. I believe it goes along with this. Isaiah chapter 45, verses 21 and 22. Let's read it. Isaiah chapter 45, verses 21 and 22. Tell ye and bring them

0: here. Yea, let them take counsel together. Who hath declared this from ancient time? Who hath told it from that time? Had not I, Jehovah? And there is no God else beside me, a just God and a Savior. There is none beside me. Look unto me, and be saved all the ends of the earth, for I am God, and there is none else. So here God says, who we look to? We look to Christ for salvation. We look unto him. You know, Peter, there are men, what could they do? But Christ is teaching us that we look to him for salvation. But let's read on over there in Acts chapter 3, verse 5. And he gave heed unto them, expecting to receive something of them. Then Peter said, silver and gold have I none, but such as I have I give unto thee. In the name of Jesus Christ of Nazareth, rise up and walk. See, what could Peter and John do? They were men. God is moving them to say these things. You see, to look to Christ for salvation, not to them. And they're doing this on the authority of Christ. Because Christ is the Savior. It says, Peter said, silver and gold have I none, but such I have I give unto thee in the name. He's doing on the authority of Christ, of Jesus Christ, rise up and walk. And we know that what happened to us when God saved us, we were raised from the dead. And now spiritually, we're able to walk. This man couldn't walk. He was a cripple from his mother's womb. And that's another study. See, we're sinners. We're born in sin. We're shaped in iniquity, the Bible tells us. And we're born into this world in rebellion against God, you see. And here God has to save that person. You see, if you look at Acts 4:10, here he says here, in Acts 4:10, he says, be it known unto you all and to all people of Israel that by the name of Jesus Christ of Nazareth, whom he crucified, whom God raised from the dead, even by him doth this man stand here before thee whole. So they don't have any ability to do anything. He's saying in the name of Christ, on his authority, that they're doing these things because these apostles, they're men, they're sinners. They were sinners just like everybody else, except for the grace of God. God has saved them. He has saved a people for himself. So of ourselves, we can't do anything. And like when we go forward with the gospel during the day of salvation, and now we're feeding sheep, we're the simple, unprofitable servants. The Bible tells us we can't do anything. We're doing what is our duty to do by doing the day of salvation, send forth the gospel. And God is the one applies the word of God to the hearts of that elect person, and he saves them. No one can save anybody. No one has the authority to forgive sins but God. I know some religion or around the world think they can do it in their blindness. They think they can, a man has the authority to forgive sins or whomever or whatever they say. It's an impossible thing because they don't understand that salvation is an impossible thing with man. Remember when Christ said that? Salvation impossible, and the apostles were taken aback by it. It's literally an impossible thing. When you think about salvation, that God has to create within us a new heart. God does it. God, the Holy Spirit, indwells each and every one of his elect people. God does. He knows all those who are his. We were chosen in him from the foundation of the world. Who's doing all the work and the choosing? God is. So how could anyone say that, you know, it's up to them or man has the ability to forgive anybody their transgressions? But many people believe it because that's what the wicked of the world wants to hear. They have control of their salvation when they're ready to accept the Lord, and it's a false gospel. It's a false gospel, and that doesn't bring salvation to anybody. But here in verse 6, let's read verse 6 again. Then Peter said, "Silver and gold have I none, but such as I have I give unto thee. In the name of Jesus Christ, rise up." And as a resurrection took place, we were raised spiritually from the dead in Christ, and now we walk before him. And verse 7 says, And he took him by the hand, the right hand, and lifted him up, and immediately his feet and ankle bones received strength. And it goes on in verse 8, and he leaping stood up and walked and entered with them into the temple, walking and leaping and praising God. So you see that Christ is the one who does all this. He's the one who gets glory of saving a people for himself. And you see that this great truth throughout the whole Bible, that Christ is the one. And let's look at, I know in the Bible, when you see the right hand, at times it speaks about rulership. You know, he, in times you see the right hand, maybe do with the will and so forth. But Christ is that. Let's look at a couple of verses here, how God used some of these words in the Bible. I can't give all the verses, there's so many. Let's look at rise up in verse 6. Rise up. For instance, it's the Greek number 1453, and it's used in, let's turn over to Colossians chapter 2, verses 11 and 12. Here God tells us, in whom also we have, he are circumcised with the circumcision made without hands. And we know what that is, that God circumcised our hearts spiritually. And he's the one who does the circumcision, not literal circumcision, spiritual. In putting off the body of the sins of the flesh by the circumcision of Christ. And verse 12, buried with him in baptism, wherein also you are risen with him through the faith and operation of God, who hath raised him from the dead. I looked up this word operation. I look up the word operation. It's an interesting word. It's the Greek number 1753. And it is translated as this word operation here in this verse. It's translated as working. If you look it up, the word operation is translated as working. Let me read a few verses here where it's used. Look at Colossians chapter 1, verses 28 and 29. There we read, whom we preach, warning every man and teaching every man in all wisdom, that we may present every man, speaking about the elect, perfect in Christ Jesus. Whereunto I also labor, striving according to his working. Same word there as operation, according to his working, which worketh in me mightily. Same word is translated as operation. And it's used again in, I believe it's in Ephesians chapter 1. Ephesians chapter 1, verse 19. Ephesians chapter 1, verse 19. Let's pick up the context in verse 18. Ephesians chapter 1, verse 18 and 19. The eyes of your understanding being enlightened, that ye may know what is the hope of his calling, and what the riches of the glory of his inheritance in the saints, and what is the exceeding greatness of his power to usward who believe, according to the working of his mighty power. The same word that's working here is the same as operation. And it's also in Ephesians chapter 3, verse 7. Wherefore, this is Ephesians chapter 3, verse 7. Wherefore, I was made a minister according to the gift of the grace of God given unto me. And this grace of God is given to each of God's elect unto me by the effectual working of his power. Remember, it's God that works in us to will and to do of his good pleasure. And that's a wonderful thing that God has done, that God works. He did the work. Christ is the work of Christ. He did the work saving us. And, you know, he did the work. He gets all the glory for all the elect of who he has saved. And we glorify God on this behalf, that God would do that for anybody. Because not one of us deserve this wonderful grace of God in our lives. And, you know, we're no different than anyone else. You know, God says we were chosen in him. God made the choice. He did the work of saving. He gives us the gift of faith. He gives us his Holy Spirit in us. He's the one who causes us to walk in his commandments and to be obedient to him and do what he says he commands us to do. See, you see how wonderful this salvation is that God has given to us through Christ? We can't talk about it enough. We talk about it and talk about it and talk about it, and that will never be enough to talk about the wondrous grace and salvation of God. But let's turn back over to Acts chapter 3. It says, we'll look up a few verses here about the right hand. See how God uses that term, the right hand. It's the Greek number 1188, in one way it's translated as rulership. One of the way it's used in the Bible. It's used in, let's just look a couple verses here. Ephesians 1, 20, I believe it's Ephesians 1, 20. Let's turn to Ephesians. As my time is running out, I won't get to all the verses, but let's look at Ephesians 1 here in verse 20. It says, Ephesians 1, 20, which he wrought in Christ when he raised him from the dead and set him at his own right hand in the heavenlies. The word places shouldn't be there, but here he set the right hand, and here he's his right hand in the heavenlies. Christ ruleth over all. In the heavenlies. Also, let's turn to, I think it's 1 Peter. I think it's in 1 Peter chapter 3, verse 22, I believe. 1 Peter chapter 3, verse 22. Let's start reading in verse 21. 1 Peter chapter 3, verses 21. And 22, the like figure whereunto even baptism doth also now save us, not in putting away of the filth of the flesh, but the answer for good conscience toward God by the resurrection of Jesus Christ, whom is gone into heaven and is on the right hand of God, angels and authorities and powers being made subject unto him. See, so Christ rules. Right hand at times could speak about rulership. Christ is ruling in heavens. Now you know that he's ruling the earth, and it's not for our good. As according to the Bible, we are in judgment day. And we know that according to the Bible, not some man or anyone, because we only trust the Bible. God's elect people trust God's word, the Bible, that we're in that time of judgment. No wonder we see what's going on in the world around us. He's no longer using the churches. And now we see the multiplication of sin everywhere. We see the division. We see chaos going on. And people are beside themselves, you know, of what's going on in our nation and around the world. And we know that God is ruling the earth, not for our good, because we are in judgment day. But I want to stop here and hopefully go on a little bit further, because I have a lot more information to share. So we'll stop here and close with a word of prayer. Heavenly Father, we thank you for your word, the Bible. We thank you, Lord, that thou art merciful and that you are kind. And oh, Lord, it's a blessing that no one deserves, that God will look upon a people with favor, with grace. And we're glad, O Lord, that you have chosen a people for yourself. And the ones whom you have chosen to salvation is no different than the ones that you have not chosen. But, O Father, all these things are in thy hand, Father. And we thank you for this time around your word. Whatever was said, O Lord, which is not truly faithful to your word, we ask that you will correct us from thy word, the Bible. Because the word of God is our counselor. It corrects us. Because no one has 100% truth. We have to constantly correct our belief or thinking from the Bible. And, oh, Lord, we pray for the remainder of this day. We pray for Chris' study as he come and Eddie. We pray for the Q&A. Pray for all the activities that's is happening today in the Lord's Day from eBible. And once again, oh, Lord, we pray for the upcoming mission trip to Argentina. We ask for wisdom. Give the leaders of the team wisdom. And all those who are going with strength, physical strength, because it's very difficult to be on your feet 8 hours a day handing out these tracts, Father. And we ask for strength. And we ask that you'll give them traveling mercies as they go. And, oh, Lord, we ask that you will watch over them. We're glad that you watch over all your elect people and that you're guiding our path through this life. And we thank you, Lord, for your mercy. In Jesus' name, amen.
1: 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Until next time, may the Lord's perfect will be done.

0: We welcome you to eBible Fellowship's Bible Reading Program. We read in 2 Timothy 3, verse 16, "All Scripture is given by inspiration of God and is profitable for doctrine, for reproof, for correction, for instruction in righteousness." Now, let's begin our Bible Reading Program.
1: Deuteronomy 4. "Now therefore hearken, O Israel, unto the statutes and unto the judgments which I teach you, for to do them, that ye may live and go in and possess the land which the Lord God of your fathers giveth you. Ye shall not add unto the word which I command you, neither shall ye diminish aught from it, that ye may keep the commandments of the Lord your God which I command you. Your eyes have seen what the Lord did because of Baal-peor. For all the men that followed Baal-peor, the Lord thy God hath destroyed them from among you. But ye that did cleave unto the Lord your God are alive every one of you this day. Behold, I have taught you statutes and judgments, even as the Lord my God commanded me, that ye should so do in the land whither ye go to possess. Keep therefore and do them, for this is your wisdom and your understanding in the sight of the nations, which shall hear all these statutes and say, Surely this great nation is a wise and understanding people. For what nation is there so great, who hath God so nigh unto them, as the Lord our God is in all things that we call upon him for? And what nation is there so great, that hath statutes and judgments so righteous as all this law, which I set before you this day? Only take heed to thyself, and keep thy soul diligently, lest thou forget the things which thine eyes have seen, and lest they depart from thine heart all the days of thy life, but teach them thy sons and thy sons' sons. Specially the day that thou stoodest before the Lord thy God in Horeb, when the Lord said unto me, Gather me the people together, and I will make them hear my words, that they may learn to fear me all the days that they shall live upon the earth, and that they may teach their children. And he came near and stood under the mountain, and the mountain burned with fire unto the midst of heaven, with darkness, clouds, and thick darkness. And the Lord spake unto you out of the midst of the fire. He heard the voice of the words, but saw no similitude, only he heard a voice. And he declared unto you his covenant, which he commanded you to perform, even 10 commandments. And he wrote them upon 2 tables of stone. And the Lord commanded me at that time to teach you statutes and judgments, that ye might do them in the land whither ye go over to possess it. Take ye therefore good heed unto yourselves, for ye saw no manner of similitude on the day that the Lord spake unto you in Horeb out of the midst of the fire, lest ye corrupt yourselves and make you a graven image, the similitude of any figure, the likeness of male or female, the likeness of any beast that is on the earth, the likeness of any winged fowl that flieth in the air, the likeness of anything that creepeth on the ground, the likeness of any fish that is in the waters beneath the earth. And lest thou lift up thine eyes unto heaven, and when thou seest the sun, and the moon, and the stars, even all the host of heaven, shouldst be driven to worship them and serve them, which the Lord thy God hath divided unto all nations under the whole heaven. But the Lord hath taken you, and brought you forth out of the iron furnace, even out of Egypt, to be unto him a people of inheritance, as ye are this day. Furthermore, the Lord was angry with me for your sakes, and sware that I should not go over Jordan, and that I should not go in unto that good land, which the Lord thy God giveth thee for an inheritance. But I must die in this land. I must not go over Jordan, but ye shall go over, and possess that good land. Take heed unto yourselves, lest ye forget the covenant of the Lord your God, which he made with you, and make you a graven image, or the likeness of anything which the Lord thy God hath forbidden thee. For the Lord thy God is a consuming fire, even a jealous God. When thou shalt beget children and children's children, and ye shall have remained long in the land, and shall corrupt yourselves, and make a graven image, or the likeness of anything, and shall do evil in the sight of the Lord thy God to provoke him to anger. I call heaven and earth to witness against you this day, that ye shall soon utterly perish from off the land whereunto ye go over Jordan to possess it. Ye shall not prolong your days upon it, but shall utterly be destroyed. And the Lord shall scatter you among the nations, and ye shall be left few in number among the heathen, whither the Lord shall lead you. And there shall he serve gods, the work of men's hands, wood and stone, which neither see, nor hear, nor eat, nor smell. But if from thence thou shalt seek the Lord thy God, thou shalt find him, if thou seek him with all thy heart and with all thy soul. When thou art in tribulation, and all these things are come upon thee, even in the latter days, if thou turn to the Lord thy God, and shalt be obedient unto his voice, for the Lord thy God is a merciful God, he will not forsake thee, neither destroy thee, nor forget the covenant of thy fathers, which he sware unto them. For ask now of the days that are past, which were before thee, since the day that God created man upon the earth, and ask from one side of heaven unto the other, whether there hath been any such thing as great as this thing is, or hath been heard like it. Did ever people hear the voice of God, speaking out of the midst of the fire, as thou hast heard, and live? Or hath God essayed to go and take him a nation from the midst of another nation, by temptations, by signs, and by wonders, and by war, and by a mighty hand, and by a stretched arm, and by great terrors, according to all that the Lord your God did for you in Egypt before your eyes? Unto thee it was shewed, that thou mightest know that the Lord he is God, there is none else beside him. Out of heaven he made thee to hear his voice, that he might instruct thee, and upon earth he shewed thee his great fire, and thou heardest his words out of the midst of the fire. And because he loved thy fathers, therefore he chose thy seed after them, and brought thee out in his sight with his mighty power out of Egypt, to drive out nations from before thee greater and mightier than thou art, to bring thee in, to give thee their land for an inheritance, as it is this day. Know therefore this day, and consider it in thine heart, that the Lord he is God in heaven above, and upon the earth beneath there is none else. Thou shalt keep therefore his statutes and his commandments, which I command thee this day, that it may go well with thee, and with thy children after thee, and that thou mayest prolong thy days upon the earth, which the Lord thy God giveth thee for ever. Then Moses severed three cities on this side Jordan toward the sun rising, that the slayer might flee thither, which should kill his neighbors unawares, and hated him not in times past, and that fleeing unto one of these cities he might live. Namely, Bezer in the wilderness in the plain country of the Reubenites, and Ramoth in Gilead of the Gadites, and Golan in Bashan of the Manassites. And this is the law which Moses set before the children of Israel. These are the testimonies and the statutes and the judgments which Moses spake unto the children of Israel after they came forth out of Egypt. On this side Jordan in the valley over against Beth-peor, in the land of Sihon, king of the Amorites, who dwelt at Heshbon, whom Moses and the children of Israel smote after they were come forth out of Egypt, and they possessed his land, and the land of Og, king of Bashan, two kings of the Amorites, which were on this side Jordan toward the sun rising. From Aroer, which is by the bank of the river Arnon, even unto Mount Sion, which is Hermon. And all the plain on this side Jordan eastward, even unto the sea of the plain, under the springs of Pisgah. Deuteronomy 5. And Moses called all Israel, and said unto them, Hear, O Israel, the statutes and judgments which I speak in your ears this day, that ye may learn them, and keep and do them. The Lord our God made a covenant with us in Horeb. The Lord made not this covenant with our fathers, but with us, even us who are all of us here alive this day. The Lord talked with you face to face in the mount out of the midst of the fire. I stood between the Lord and you at that time, to shew you the word of the Lord. For ye were afraid by reason of the fire, and went not up into the mount, saying, I am the Lord thy God, which brought thee out of the land of Egypt, from the house of bondage. Thou shalt have none other gods before me. Thou shalt not make thee any graven image, or any likeness of anything that is in heaven above, or that is in the earth beneath, or that is in the waters beneath the earth. Thou shalt not bow thyself down unto them, nor serve them. For I, the Lord thy God, am a jealous God, visiting the iniquity of the fathers upon the children unto the third and fourth generation of them that hate me, and shewing mercy unto thousands of them that love me and keep my commandments. Thou shalt not take the name of the Lord thy God in vain, for the Lord will not hold him guiltless that taketh his name in vain. Keep the Sabbath day to sanctify it, as the Lord thy God hath commanded thee. 6 days thou shalt labor and do all thy work. But the seventh day is the Sabbath of the Lord thy God. In it thou shalt not do any work, thou, nor thy son, nor thy daughter, nor thy manservant, nor thy maidservant, nor thine ox, nor thine ass, nor any of thy cattle, nor thy stranger that is within thy gates, that thy manservant and thy maidservant may rest as well as thou. And remember that thou wast a servant in the land of Egypt, and that the Lord thy God brought thee out thence through a mighty hand and by a stretched out arm. Therefore the Lord thy God commanded thee to keep the Sabbath day. Honor thy father and thy mother, as the Lord thy God hath commanded thee, that thy days may be prolonged, and that it may go well with thee in the land which the Lord thy God giveth thee. Thou shalt not kill, neither shalt thou commit adultery, neither shalt thou steal, neither shalt thou bear false witness against thy neighbor, neither shalt thou desire thy neighbor's wife, neither shalt thou covet thy neighbor's house, his field, or his manservant, or his maidservant, his ox, or his ass, or anything that is thy neighbor's. These words the Lord spake unto all your assembly in the mount out of the midst of the fire, of the cloud, and of the thick darkness, with a great voice. And he added no more, and he wrote them in 2 tables of stone, and delivered them unto me. And it came to pass, when he heard the voice out of the midst of the darkness, for the mountain did burn with fire, that he came near unto me, even all the heads of your tribes and your elders. And he said, Behold, the Lord our God hath shewed us his glory and his greatness, and we have heard his voice out of the midst of the fire. We have seen this day that God doth talk with man, and he liveth. Now therefore, why should we die? For this great fire will consume us. If we hear the voice of the Lord our God any more, then we shall die. For who is there of all flesh that hath heard the voice of the living God speaking out of the midst of the fire, as we have, and lived? Go thou near, and hear all that the Lord our God shall say, and speak thou unto us all that the Lord our God shall speak unto thee, and we will hear it and do it. And the Lord heard the voice of your words, when he spake unto me, and the Lord said unto me, I have heard the voice of the words of this people, which they have spoken unto thee. They have said well all that they have spoken. Oh, that there were such an heart in them that they would fear me, and keep all my commandments always, that it might be well with them and with their children forever. Go say to them, Get you into your tents again. But as for thee, stand thou here by me, and I will speak unto thee all the commandments and the statutes and the judgments which thou shalt teach them, that they may do them in the land which I give them to possess it. Ye shall observe to do therefore as the Lord your God hath commanded you. Ye shall not turn aside to the right hand or to the left. Ye shall walk in all the ways which the Lord your God hath commanded you, that ye may live, and that it may be well with you, and that ye may prolong your days in the land which ye shall possess.

Deuteronomy 6. Now these are the commandments, the statutes, and the judgments which the Lord your God commanded to teach you, that ye might do them in the land whither ye go to possess it. That thou mightest fear the Lord thy God, to keep all his statutes and his commandments, which I command thee, thou and thy son's son, all the days of thy life, and that thy days may be prolonged. Hear therefore, O Israel, and observe to do it, that it may be well with thee, and that ye may increase mightily, as the Lord God of thy fathers hath promised thee, in the land that floweth with milk and honey. Hear, O Israel, the Lord our God is one Lord, and thou shalt love the Lord thy God with all thine heart, and with all thy soul, and with all thy might. And these words which I command thee this day shall be in thine heart. And thou shalt teach them diligently unto thy children, and shalt talk of them when thou sittest in thine house, and when thou walkest by the way, and when thou liest down, and when thou risest up. And thou shalt bind them for a sign upon thine hand, and they shall be as frontlets between thine eyes. And thou shalt write them upon the posts of thy house, and on thy gates, and it shall be, when the Lord thy God shall have brought thee into the land which he sware unto thy fathers, to Abraham, to Isaac, and to Jacob, to give thee great and goodly cities, which thou buildest not, and houses full of good things, which thou fillest not, and wells digged, which thou diggest not, vineyards and olive trees, which thou plantest not, when thou shalt have eaten and be full, then beware lest thou forget the Lord which brought thee forth out of the land of Egypt from the house of bondage. Thou shalt fear the Lord thy God, and serve him, and shalt swear by his name. Ye shall not go after other gods, and of gods of the people which are round about you. For the Lord thy God is a jealous God among you, lest the anger of the Lord thy God be kindled against thee, and destroy thee from off the face of the earth. Ye shall not tempt the Lord your God, as ye tempted him in Massah. Ye shall diligently keep the commandments of the Lord your God, and his testimonies, and his statutes, which he had commanded thee. And thou shalt do that which is right and good in the sight of the Lord, that it may be well with thee, and that thou mayest go in and possess the good land which the Lord sware unto thy fathers, to cast out all thine enemies from before thee, as the Lord hath spoken. And when thy son asketh thee in time to come, saying, What mean the testimonies, and the statutes, and the judgments which the Lord our God hath commanded you? Then thou shalt say unto thy son, We were Pharaoh's bondmen in Egypt, and the Lord brought us out of Egypt with a mighty hand. And the Lord shewed signs and wonders, great and sore, upon Egypt, upon Pharaoh, and upon all his household, before our eyes. And he brought us out from thence, that he might bring us in, to give us the land which he sware unto our fathers. And the Lord commanded us to do all these statutes, to fear the Lord our God for our good always, that he might preserve us alive, as it is at this day. And it shall be our righteousness if we observe to do all these commandments before the Lord our God, as he hath commanded us. Deuteronomy 7. When the Lord thy God shall bring thee into the land whither thou goest to possess it, and hath cast out many nations before thee, the Hittites, and the Girgashites, and the Amorites, and the Canaanites, and the Perizzites, and the Hivites, and the Jebusites, seven nations greater and mightier than thou, and when the Lord thy God shall deliver them before thee, thou shalt smite them and utterly destroy them. Thou shalt make no covenant with them, nor shew mercy unto them. Neither shalt thou make marriages with them. Thy daughter thou shalt not give unto his son, nor his daughter shalt thou take unto thy son. For they will turn away thy son from following me, that they may serve other gods. So will the anger of the Lord be kindled against you, and destroy thee suddenly. But thus shall ye deal with them. Ye shall destroy their altars, and break down their images, and cut down their groves, and burn their graven images with fire. For thou art an holy people unto the Lord thy God. The Lord thy God hath chosen thee to be a special people unto himself, above all people that are upon the face of the earth. The Lord did not set his love upon you, nor choose you, because ye were more in number than any people, for ye were the fewest of all people. But because the Lord loved you, and because he would keep the oath which he hath sworn unto your fathers, hath the Lord brought you out with a mighty hand, and redeemed you out of the house of bondmen from the hand of Pharaoh king of Egypt. Know therefore that the Lord thy God, he is God, the faithful God,
which keepeth covenant and mercy with them that love him and keep his commandments to 1,000 generations, and repayeth them that hate him to their face, to destroy them. He will not be slack to him that hateth him, he will repay him to his face. Thou shalt therefore keep the commandments and the statutes and the judgments which I command thee this day to do them. Wherefore it shall come to pass, if he hearken to these judgments, and keep and do them, that the Lord thy God shall keep unto thee the covenant and the mercy which he sware unto thy fathers. And he will love thee, and bless thee, and multiply thee. He will also bless the fruit of thy womb, and the fruit of thy land, thy corn and thy wine, and thine oil, the increase of thy kine, and the flocks of thy sheep, in the land which he sware unto thy fathers to give thee. Thou shalt be blessed above all people. There shall not be male or female barren among you, or among your cattle. And the Lord will take away from thee all sickness, and will put none of the evil diseases of Egypt, which thou knowest, upon thee, but will lay them upon all them that hate thee. And thou shalt consume all the people which the Lord thy God shall deliver thee. Thine eye shall have no pity upon them, neither shalt thou serve their gods, for that will be a snare unto thee. If thou shalt say in thine heart, These nations are more than I, how can I dispossess them? Thou shalt not be afraid of them, but shalt well remember what the Lord thy God did unto Pharaoh and unto all Egypt. The great temptations which thine eyes saw, and the signs and the wonders, and the mighty hand, and the stretched out arm, whereby the Lord thy God brought thee out, so shall the Lord thy God do unto all the people of whom thou art afraid. Moreover, the Lord thy God will send the hornet among them, until they that are left and hide themselves from thee be destroyed. Thou shalt not be affrighted at them, for the Lord thy God is among you, a mighty God and terrible. And the Lord thy God will put out those nations before thee by little and little. Thou mayest not consume them at once, lest the beasts of the field increase upon thee. But the Lord thy God shall deliver them unto thee, and shall destroy them with a mighty destruction, until they be destroyed. And he shall deliver their kings into thine hand, and thou shalt destroy their name from under heaven. There shall no man be able to stand before thee until thou have destroyed them. The graven images of their gods ye shall burn with fire. Thou shalt not desire the silver or gold that is on them, nor take it unto thee, lest thou be snared therein, for it is an abomination to the Lord thy God. Neither shalt thou bring an abomination into thine house, lest thou be a cursed thing like it. But thou shalt utterly detest it, and thou shalt utterly abhor it, for it is a cursed thing.

Deuteronomy 8. All the commandments which I command thee this day shall ye observe to do, that ye may live and multiply, and go in and possess the land which the Lord sware unto your fathers. And thou shalt remember all the way which the Lord thy God led thee these 40 years in the wilderness, to humble thee, and to prove thee, to know what was in thine heart, whether thou wouldst keep his commandments or no. And he humbled thee, and suffered thee to hunger, and fed thee with manna which thou knewest not, neither did thy fathers know, that he might make thee know that man doth not live by bread alone, but by every word that proceedeth out of the mouth of the Lord doth man live. Thy raiment waxed not old upon thee, neither did thy foot swell these 40 years. Thou shalt also consider in thine heart that as a man chasteneth his son, so the Lord thy God chasteneth thee. Therefore thou shalt keep the commandments of the Lord thy God, to walk in his ways, and to fear him. For the Lord thy God bringeth thee into a good land, a land of brooks, of water, of fountains and depths that spring out of valleys and hills, a land of wheat and barley and vines and fig trees and pomegranates, a land of olive oil and honey, a land wherein thou shalt eat bread without scarceness, thou shalt not lack anything in it, a land whose stones are iron, and out of whose hills thou mayest dig brass. When thou hast eaten and art full, then thou shalt bless the Lord thy God for the good land which he hath given thee. Beware that thou forget not the Lord thy God in not keeping his commandments and his judgments and his statutes which I command thee this day. Lest when thou hast eaten and art full, and hast built goodly houses and dwelt therein, and when thy herds and thy flocks multiply, and thy silver and thy gold is multiplied, and all that thou hast is multiplied, then thine heart be lifted up, and thou forget the Lord thy God, which brought thee forth out of the land of Egypt from the house of bondage, who led thee through the great and terrible wilderness, wherein were fiery serpents and scorpions and drought, where there was no water, who brought thee forth out of the rock of flint, who fed thee in the wilderness with manna, which thy fathers knew not, that he might humble thee, and that he might prove thee to do thee good at thy latter end. And thou say in thine heart, My power and the might of mine hand hath gotten me this wealth. But thou shalt remember the Lord thy God, for it is he that giveth thee power to get wealth, that he may establish his covenant which he sware unto thy fathers, as it is this day. And it shall be, if thou do at all forget the Lord thy God, and walk after other gods, and serve them, and worship them, I testify against you this day that ye shall surely perish. As the nations which the Lord destroyeth before your face, so shall ye perish, because ye would not be obedient unto the voice of the Lord your God. Deuteronomy 9. Hear, O Israel, thou art to pass over Jordan this day, to go in to possess nations greater and mightier than thyself, cities great and fenced up to heaven. A people great and tall, the children of the Anakims whom thou knowest, and of whom thou hast heard say, Who can stand before the children of Anak? Understand therefore this day, that the Lord thy God is he which goeth over before thee, as a consuming fire he shall destroy them, and he shall bring them down before thy face. So shalt thou drive them out, and destroy them quickly, as the Lord hath said unto thee. Speak not thou in thine heart, after that the Lord thy God hath cast them out from before thee, saying, For my righteousness the Lord hath brought me in to possess this land. But for the wickedness of these nations the Lord doth drive them out from before thee. Not for thy righteousness, or for the uprightness of thine heart, dost thou go to possess their land. But for the wickedness of these nations the Lord thy God doth drive them out from before thee, and that he may perform the word which the Lord sware unto thy fathers, Abraham, Isaac, and Jacob. Understand, therefore, that the Lord thy God giveth thee not this good land to possess it for thy righteousness, for thou art a stiff-necked people. Remember and forget not how thou provokest the Lord thy God to wrath in the wilderness, from the day that thou didst depart out of the land of Egypt, until he came unto this place. Ye have been rebellious against the Lord. Also in Horeb ye provoked the Lord to wrath, so that the Lord was angry with you to have destroyed you. When I was gone up into the mount to receive the tables of stone, even the tables of the covenant which the Lord made with you, then I abode in the mount 40 days and 40 nights. I neither did eat bread nor drink water. And the Lord delivered unto me 2 tables of stone, written with the finger of God.
And on them was written according to all the words which the Lord spake with you in the mount out of the midst of the fire in the day of the assembly. And it came to pass at the end of 40 days and 40 nights that the Lord gave me the two tables of

And with fire, and the two tables of the covenant were in my two hands. And I looked, and behold, ye had sinned against the Lord your God, and had made you a molten calf. Ye had turned aside quickly out of the way which the Lord had commanded you. And I took the two tables, and cast them out of my two hands, and brake them before your eyes. And I fell down before the Lord, as at the first 40 days and 40 nights, I did neither eat bread nor drink water, because of all your sins which ye sinned, in doing wickedly in the sight of the Lord, to provoke him to anger. For I was afraid of the anger and hot displeasure wherewith the Lord was wroth against to destroy you. But the Lord hearkened unto me at that time also. And the Lord was very angry with Aaron to have destroyed him, and I prayed for Aaron also at the same time. And I took your sin, the calf which ye had made, and burnt it with fire, and stamped it, and ground it very small, even until it was as small as dust. And I cast the dust thereof into the brook that descended out of the mount. And at Taberah, and at Massah, and at Kibroth Hathavah, ye provoked the Lord to wrath. Likewise, when the Lord sent you from Kadesh Barnea, saying, Go up and possess the land which I have given you, then he rebelled against the commandment of the Lord your God, and he believed him not, nor hearkened to his voice. Ye have been rebellious against the Lord from the day that I knew you. Thus I fell down before the Lord 40 days and 40 nights, as I fell down at the first, because the Lord had said he would destroy you. I prayed therefore unto the Lord, and said, O Lord God, destroy not thy people and thine inheritance, which thou hast redeemed through thy greatness, which thou hast brought forth out of Egypt with a mighty hand. Remember thy servants Abraham, Isaac, and Jacob. Look not unto the stubbornness of this people, nor to their wickedness, nor to their sin. Lest the land whence thou broughtest us out say, Because the Lord was not able to bring them into the land which he promised them, and because he hated them, he hath brought them out to slay them in the wilderness. Yet they are thy people and thine inheritance, which thou broughtest out by thy mighty power and by thy stretched out arm.

Deuteronomy 10. At that time the Lord said unto me, Hew thee two tables of stone, like unto the first, and come up unto me into the mount, and make thee an ark of wood. And I will write on the tables the words that were in the first tables which thou breakest, and thou shalt put them in the ark. And I made an ark of shittim wood, and hewed two tables of stones, like unto the first, and went up into the mount, having the two tables in mine hand. And he wrote on the tables, according to the first writing, the Ten Commandments, which the Lord spake unto you in the mount out of the midst of the fire in the day of the assembly. And the Lord gave them unto me. And I turned myself, and came down from the mount, and put the tables in the ark which I had made. And there they be, as the Lord commanded me. And the children of Israel took their journey from Beeroth of the children of Jarkan to Moserah. There Aaron died, and there he was buried. And Eleazar his son ministered in the priest's office in his stead. From thence they journeyed unto Gudgoda, from Gudgoda to Jotbat, a land of rivers of waters. At that time the Lord separated the tribe of Levi to bear the ark of the covenant of the Lord, to stand before the Lord to minister unto him, and to bless in his name unto this day. Wherefore Levi hath no part nor inheritance with his brethren. The Lord is his inheritance, according as the Lord thy God promised him. And I stayed in the mount according to the first time 40 days and 40 nights, and the Lord hearkened unto me at that time also, and the Lord would not destroy thee. And the Lord said unto me, Arise, take thy journey before the people, that they may go in and possess the land, which I swear unto their fathers to give unto them. And now, Israel, what doth the Lord thy God require of thee, but to fear the Lord thy God, to walk in all his ways, and to love him, and to serve the Lord thy God with all thy heart and with all thy soul, to keep the commandments of the Lord and his statutes, which I command thee this day for thy good? Behold, the heaven and the heaven of heavens is the Lord's thy God, the earth also with all that therein is. Only the Lord had a delight in thy fathers to love them, and he chose their seed after them, even you above all people, as it is this day. Circumcise therefore the foreskin of your heart, and be no more stiff-necked. For the Lord your God is God of gods and Lord of lords, a great God, a mighty and a terrible, which regardeth not persons, nor taketh reward. He doth execute the judgment of the fatherless and widow, and loveth the stranger in giving him food and raiment. Love ye therefore the stranger, for ye were strangers in the land of Egypt. Thou shalt fear the Lord thy God, him shalt thou serve, and to him shalt thou cleave and swear by his name. He is thy praise, and he is thy God, that hath done for thee these great and terrible things, which thine eyes have seen. Thy fathers went down into Egypt with 70 persons, and now the Lord thy God hath made thee as the stars of heaven for multitude. Deuteronomy 11. Therefore thou shalt love the Lord thy God, and keep his charge, and his statutes, and his judgments, and his commandments alway. And know ye this day, for I speak not with your children which have not known, and which have not seen the chastisement of the Lord your God, his greatness, his mighty hand, and his stretched out arm, and his miracles and his acts, which he did in the midst of Egypt unto Pharaoh the king of Egypt, and to all his land, and what he did unto the army of Egypt, unto their horses and to their chariots, how he made the water of the Red Sea to overflow them as they pursued after you, and how the Lord hath destroyed them unto this day, and what he did unto you in the wilderness until he came unto this place, and what he did unto Dathan and Abiram, the sons of Eliab, the sons of Reuben, how the earth opened her mouth and swallowed them up and their households and their tents and all the substance that was in their possession in the midst of all Israel. But your eyes have seen all the great acts of the Lord which he did. Therefore shall ye keep all the commandments which I command you this day, that ye may be strong, and go in and possess the land whither ye go to possess it, and that ye may prolong your days in the land which the Lord sware unto your fathers to give unto them and to their seeds, a land that floweth with milk and honey. For the land whither thou goest in to possess it is not as the land of Egypt, from whence ye came out, where thou sowest thy seed and waterest it with thy foot as a garden of herbs. But the land whither ye go to possess it is a land of hills and valleys, and drinketh water of the rain of heaven, a land which the Lord thy God careth for,
The eyes of the Lord thy God are always upon it, from the beginning of the year, even unto the end of the year. And it shall come to pass, if he shall hearken diligently unto my commandments, which I command you this day, to love the Lord your God, and to serve him with all your heart and with all your soul, that I will give you the rain of your land in his due season, the first rain and the latter rain, that thou mayest gather in thy corn and thy wine and thine oil. And I will send grass in thy fields for thy cattle, that thou mayest eat and be full. Take heed to yourselves, that your heart be not deceived, and ye turn aside and serve other gods and worship them. And then the Lord's wrath be kindled against you, and he shut up the heaven, that there be no rain, and that the land yield not her fruit, and lest he perish quickly from off the good land which the Lord giveth you. Therefore shall ye lay up these my words in your heart and in your soul, and bind them for a sign upon your hand, that they may be as frontlets between your eyes. And ye shall teach them your children, speaking of them when thou sittest in thine house, and when thou walkest by the way, and when thou liest down, and when thou risest up. And thou shalt write them upon the doorposts of thine house, and upon thy gates, that your days may be multiplied, and the days of your children, in the land which the Lord sware unto your fathers to give them, as the days of heaven upon the earth. For if he shall diligently keep all these commandments which I command you, to do them, to love the Lord your God, to walk in all his ways, and to cleave unto him, then will the Lord drive out all these nations from before you, and he shall possess greater nations and mightier than yourselves. Every place whereon the soles of your feet shall tread shall be yours, from the wilderness and Lebanon, from the river Euphrates, even unto the uttermost sea shall your coast be. There shall no man be able to stand before you, for the Lord your God shall lay the fear of you and the dread of you upon all the land that he shall tread upon, as he hath said before unto you. Behold, I set before you this day a blessing and a curse. A blessing, if ye obey the commandments of the Lord your God, which I command you this day, and a curse, if ye will not obey the commandments of the Lord your God, but turn aside out of the way which I command you this day, to go after other gods which ye have not known. And it shall come to pass, when the Lord thy God hath brought thee in unto the land whither thou goest to possess it, that thou shalt put the blessing upon Mount Gerizim, and the curse upon Mount Ebal. Are they not on the other side Jordan, by the way where the sun goeth down, in the land of the Canaanites, which dwell in the champaign over against Gilgal, beside the plains of Moreh? For ye shall pass over Jordan to go in to possess the land which the Lord your God giveth you, and ye shall possess it and dwell therein. And ye shall observe to do all the statutes and judgments which I set before you this day. Deuteronomy 12. These are the statutes and judgments which ye shall observe to do in the land which the Lord God of thy fathers giveth thee to possess it all the days that ye live upon the earth. Ye shall utterly destroy all the places wherein the nations which ye shall possess served their gods, upon the high mountains and upon the hills, and under every green tree. And ye shall overthrow their altars, and break their pillars, and burn their groves with fire. And ye shall hew down the graven images of their gods, and destroy the names of them out of that place. Ye shall not do so unto the Lord your God, but unto the place which the Lord your God shall choose out of all your tribes to put his name there, even unto his habitation shall ye seek, and thither thou shalt come. And thither ye shall bring your burnt offerings, and your sacrifices, and your tithes, and heave offerings of your hand, and your vows, and your freewill offerings, and the firstlings of your herds, and of your flocks. And there ye shall eat before the Lord your God, and ye shall rejoice in all that he put your hand unto, ye and your households, wherein the Lord thy God hath blessed thee. Ye shall not do after all the things that we do here this day, every man whatsoever is right in his own eyes. For ye are not as yet come to the rest and to the inheritance which the Lord your God giveth you. But when ye go over Jordan, and dwell in the land which the Lord your God giveth you to inherit, and when he giveth you rest from all your enemies round about, so that ye dwell in safety, then there shall be a place which the Lord your God shall choose to cause his name to dwell there. Thither ye shall bring all that I command you, your burnt offerings and your sacrifices, your tithes and the heave offering of your hand, and all your choice vows which ye vow unto the Lord. And ye shall rejoice before the Lord your God,
ye and your sons, and your daughters, and your menservants, and your maidservants, and the Levite that is within your gates, forasmuch as he hath no part nor inheritance with you. Take heed to thyself, that thou offer not thy burnt offerings in every place that thou seest, but in the place which the Lord shall choose in one of thy tribes. There thou shalt offer thy burnt offerings, and there thou shalt do all that I command thee. Notwithstanding thou mayest kill and eat flesh in all thy gates, whatsoever thy soul lusteth after, according to the blessing of the Lord thy God, which he hath given thee, the unclean and the clean may eat thereof, as of the roebuck and as of the hart. Only ye shall not eat the blood, ye shall pour it upon the earth as water. Thou mayest not eat within thy gates the tithe of thy corn, or of thy wine, or of thy oil, or the firstlings of thy herds, or of thy flock, nor any of thy vows which thou vowest, nor thy freewill offerings, or heave offering of thine hand. But thou must eat them before the Lord thy God, in the place which the Lord thy God shall choose, thou and thy son, and thy daughter, and thy manservant, and thy maidservant, and the Levite that is within thy gates, and thou shalt rejoice before the Lord thy God in all that thou puttest thine hands unto. Take heed to thyself that thou forsake not the Levite as long as thou livest upon the earth. When the Lord thy God shall enlarge thy border, as he hath promised thee, and thou shalt say, I will eat flesh, because thy soul longeth to eat flesh, thou mayest eat flesh, whatsoever thy soul lusteth after. If the place which the Lord thy God hath chosen to put his name there be too far from thee, then thou shalt kill of thy herd and of thy flock, which the Lord hath given thee, as I have commanded thee, and thou shalt eat in thy gates whatsoever thy soul lusteth after. Even as the roebuck and the hart is eaten, so thou shalt eat them, the unclean and the clean shall eat of them alike. Only be sure that thou eat not the blood, for the blood is the life, and thou mayest not eat the life with the flesh. Thou shalt not eat it, thou shalt pour it upon the earth as water. Thou shalt not eat it, that it may go well with thee, and with thy children after thee, when thou shalt do that which is right in the sight of the Lord. Only the holy things which thou hast, and thy vows, thou shalt take and go unto the place which the Lord shall choose. And thou shalt offer thy burnt offerings, the flesh and the blood, upon the altar of the Lord thy God. And the blood of thy sacrifices shall be poured out upon the altar of the Lord thy God, and thou shalt eat the flesh. Observe and hear all these words which I command thee, that it may go well with thee, and with thy children after thee forever, when thou doest that which is good and right in the sight of the Lord thy God. When the Lord thy God shall cut off the nations from before thee, whither thou goest to possess them, and thou succeedest them, and dwellest in their land, take heed to thyself, that thou be not snared by following them. After that they be destroyed from before thee, and that thou inquire not after their gods, saying, How did these nations serve their gods? Even so will I do likewise. Thou shalt not do so unto the Lord thy God, for every abomination to the Lord which he hateth have they done unto their gods. For even their sons and their daughters they have burnt in the fire to their gods. What thing soever I command you, observe to do it. Thou shalt not add thereto, nor diminish from it.

0: Deuteronomy 13. If there arise among you a prophet or a dreamer of dreams, and giveth thee a sign or a wonder, and the sign or the wonder come to pass, whereof he spake unto thee, saying, Let us go after other gods which thou hast not known, and let us serve them, thou shalt not hearken to the words of that prophet or that dreamer of dreams. For the Lord your God proveth you to know whether ye love the Lord your God with all your heart and with all your soul. Ye shall walk after the Lord your God, and fear him, and keep his commandments, and obey his voice, and ye shall serve him, and cleave unto him. And that prophet, or that dreamer of dreams, shall be put to death, because he hath spoken to turn you away from the Lord your God, which brought you out of the land of Egypt, and redeemed you out of the house of bondage, to thrust thee out of the way which the Lord thy God commanded thee to walk in. So shalt thou put the evil away from the midst of thee. If thy brother, the son of thy mother, or thy son, or thy daughter, or the wife of thy bosom, or thy friend, which is as thine own soul, entice thee secretly, saying, Let us go and serve other gods, which thou hast not known, thou nor thy fathers, namely of the gods of the people which are round about you, nigh unto thee, or far off from thee, from the one end of the earth even unto the other end of the earth, thou shalt not consent unto him, nor hearken unto him, neither shall thine eyes pity him, neither shalt thou spare, neither shalt thou conceal him, but thou shalt surely kill him. Thine hand shall be first upon him to put him to death, and afterwards the hand of all the people. And thou shalt stone him with stones that he die, because he hath sought to thrust thee away from the Lord thy God, which brought thee out of the land of Egypt, from the house of bondage. And all Israel shall hear and fear, and shall do no more any such wickedness as this among you. If thou shalt hear say in one of the cities which the Lord thy God hath given thee to dwell there, saying, Certain men, the children of Belial, are gone out from among you, and have withdrawn the inhabitants of their city, saying, Let us go and serve other gods which ye have not known. Then shalt thou inquire, and make search, and ask diligently, and behold, if it be truth, and the thing certain, that such abomination is wrought among you, thou shalt surely smite the inhabitants of that city with the edge of the sword, destroying it utterly, and all that is therein, and the cattle thereof, with the edge of the sword. And thou shalt gather all the spoil of it into the midst of the street thereof, and shalt burn with fire the city, and all the spoil thereof every whit, for the Lord thy God, and it shall be and keep for ever, it shall not be built again. And there shall cleave naught of the cursed thing to thine hand, that the Lord may turn from the fierceness of his anger, and shew thee mercy, and have compassion upon thee, and multiply thee, as he had sworn unto thy fathers. When thou shalt hearken to the voice of the Lord thy God, to keep all his commandments which I command thee this day, to do that which is right in the eyes of the Lord thy God. Deuteronomy 14. Ye are the children of the Lord your God. Ye shall not cut yourselves, nor make any boldness between your eyes for the dead. For thou art an holy people unto the Lord thy God, and the Lord hath chosen thee to be a peculiar people unto himself, above all the nations that are upon the earth. Thou shalt not eat any abominable thing. These are the beasts which ye shall eat, the ox, the sheep, and the goat, the hart and the roebuck, and the fallow deer, and the wild goat, and the pygarg, and the wild ox, and the chamois, and every beast that parteth the hoof, and cleaveth the cleft into two claws, and cheweth the cud among the beasts, that ye shall eat. Nevertheless, these ye shall not eat of them that chew the cud, or of them that divide the cloven hoof, as the camel, and the hare, and the coney. For they chew the cud, but divide not the hoof. Therefore they are unclean unto you. And the swine, because it divideth the hoof, yet cheweth not the cud, it is unclean unto you. Ye shall not eat of their flesh, nor touch their dead carcass. These ye shall eat of all that are in the waters. All that have fins and scales shall ye eat. And whatsoever hath not fins and scales ye may not eat. It is unclean unto you. Of all clean birds ye shall eat. But these are they of which ye shall not eat: the eagle, and the ossifrage, and the osprey, and the gleed, and the kite, and the vulture after his kind, and every raven after his kind, and the owl, and the nighthawk, and the cuckoo, and the hawk after his kind, the little owl, and the great owl, and the swan, and the pelican, and the gear eagle, and the cormorant, and the stork, and the heron after her kind, and the lapwing, and the bat, and every creeping thing that flieth is unclean unto you, they shall not be eaten. But of all clean fowls ye may eat. Ye shall not eat of anything that dieth of itself. Thou shalt give it unto the stranger that is in thy gates, that he may eat it. Or thou mayest sell it unto an alien, for thou art an holy people unto the Lord thy God. Thou shalt not see the kid in his mother's milk. Thou shalt truly tithe all the increase of thy seed, that the field bringeth forth year by year. And thou shalt eat before the Lord thy God in the place which he shall choose to place his name there, the tithe of thy corn, of thy wine, and of thine oil, and the firstlings of thy herds and of thy flocks, that thou mayest learn to fear the Lord thy God always. And if the way be too long for thee, so that thou art not able to carry it, or if the place be too far from thee, which the Lord thy God shall choose to set his name there, when the Lord thy God hath blessed thee, then thou shalt turn it into money, and bind up the money in thine hand, and shalt go unto the place which the Lord thy God shall choose. And thou shalt bestow that money for whatsoever thy soul lusteth after, for oxen, or for sheep, or for wine, or for strong drink, or for whatsoever thy soul desireth, and thou shalt eat there before the Lord thy God, and thou shalt rejoice, thou and thine household. And the Levite that is within thy gates, thou shalt not forsake him, for he hath no part nor inheritance with thee. At the end of 3 years thou shalt bring forth all the tithe of thine increase the same year, and shall lay it up within thy gates. And the Levite, because he hath no part nor inheritance with thee, and the stranger, and the fatherless, and the widow, which are within thy gates, shall come, and they shall eat and be satisfied, that the Lord thy God may bless thee in all the work of thine hand which thou doest.
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0: 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The nature of this program is to take a look at the hymns that have been written to glorify God.
1: Hello everyone, this is Bobby Seabee, and our last hymn this week on Scripture and Song is going to be I'll Not Be Shaken, and this is part one. This song is based on Psalm 62, and many of the words are influenced by this psalm. It's written from the perspective of a child of God who waits on the Lord and trusts in Him. The opening words are, "For God alone I wait in silence. My heart is still before the Lord." The life of a child of God consists of much waiting on the Lord. While it was still the day of salvation, we waited for God to save us. And we know that this time has now passed as of May 21st, 2011, when the day of judgment began and the door of heaven was shut. Remember what it says in Lamentations 3, verse 26. And we'll remember we used to turn here leading up to May 21st, 2011. Lamentations 3, verse 26 says, "It is good that a man should both hope and quietly wait for the salvation of Jehovah." There was no other choice but to wait, as salvation was always entirely in God's control. Salvation was never something that we could obtain on our own. There was no work of any kind that we could do to get ourselves saved. And furthermore, we are always waiting on the Lord. We wait upon Him to open up His Word and enable us to understand it. We wait upon the Lord for Him to show us what His will is. And in this current day of judgment, we have much need of patience as we wait for the indignation to be overpassed. The first stanza of I'll Not Be Shaken continues with the words, "He is my rock and my salvation, my fortress strong, I trust in Him." And this is almost a direct quote from Psalm 62, verse 2, which says, "He only is my rock and my salvation." And the words "trust in Him" are from verse 8 of Psalm 62, which says, "Trust in Him at all times." These words can make us also think of Psalm 18, verse 2. And Psalm 18, 2 declares, "Jehovah is my rock and my fortress and my deliverer, my God, my strength in whom I will trust, my buckler and the horn of my salvation and my high tower." We're blessed to serve such a God who is so mighty and strong and powerful. He is the ultimate impenetrable fortress, and no one can stay His hand or say unto Him, "What doest thou?" He is sovereign and supreme in all matters, and His kingdom ruleth over all. Moving on to the refrain of I'll Not Be Shaken, which we'll hear shortly, we sing, "I'll not be shaken, I'll not be shaken, for all my hope is in His love." In Psalm 62, instead of "I'll not be shaken," we find the words, "I shall not be greatly moved." Let's read the verse where we find this, which is Psalm 62, verse 2. And it's stated again in verse 6. In Psalm 62, verse 2, we read, "He only is my rock and my salvation. He is my defense. I shall not be greatly moved." By the mercy of the Most High, the elect child of God shall not be moved, but instead shall stand in the evil day. This is in contrast to the world, which is movable and not permanent in any way. In Revelation 6:14, which is speaking of our day, it says, Revelation 6:14, "And the heaven departed as a scroll when it is rolled together, and every mountain and island were moved out of their places." The mountains represent the kingdoms of the world, and they're being spiritually moved out of their places right now. Trusted institutions of the world are no longer trusted. There is a new morality today where evil is called good and good is called evil. Things that were once understood to be sin are now celebrated. But we fret not because of evildoers. Instead, we trust in the Lord, since nothing happens without His permissive will. Through all of this chaos in the world today, the elect are not shaken. They have the root of the Lord Jesus Christ, which holds them fast, and they shall stand firm in this great day of the Lord's wrath. Heavenly Father, we thank Thee for Thy unspeakable gift of salvation. May Thou grant us much patience and continue to enable us to stand in this evil day, that we would not be shaken like the world, but would endure unto the end. In Jesus' name, amen. And now let's close this week's scripture and song with I'll Not Be Shaken.

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We plan on singing, He Leadeth Me. And if you've never been part of our E-Bible Fellowship virtual choir and would like to sing with us, simply send us an email to info@ebiblefellowship.org. 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And we'll send you all the information you need to be part of the virtual choir. We will need everyone's video recording by Monday, May 11th. Once again, the next virtual choir is He Leadeth Me, and we hope that you plan on joining us in singing.

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1: Yes, Matthew 19, verse 28, 30.
0: Okay, Matthew 19, starting in verse 28. It says there, and Jesus said unto them, Verily I say unto you, that ye which have followed me in the regeneration, when the Son of Man shall sit in the throne of his glory, ye also shall sit upon 12 thrones, judging the 12 tribes of Israel, and everyone that has forsaken houses, or brethren, or sisters, or father, or mother, or wife, or children, or lands, for my name's sake shall receive 100-fold, and shall inherit everlasting life, but many that are first shall be last, and the last shall be first.
1: Verse 28, when it says regeneration, mm-hmm. I was wondering, when exactly did that take place, or has it taken place?
0: Well,
1: it's like a new beginning.
0: Yeah.
1: Something like Revelation 21.
0: Yeah, I think this may be the same word that's in Titus, where...
1: Yeah, it is. I checked.
0: Titus 3, I think.
1: Right.
0: In Titus 3, verse 4 and 5, But after that the kindness and love of God our Savior toward man appeared, not by works of righteousness which we have done, but according to his mercy, he saved us by the washing of regeneration and renewing of the Holy Ghost, which he shed on us abundantly through Jesus Christ our Savior. So there, according to his mercy, he saved us by the washing of regeneration and making new heart, new spirit, new creature. And so in this verse in Matthew, ye which have followed me in the regeneration when the Son of Man shall sit in the throne of his glory. So it's not just the regeneration, which would have to do with salvation, but it's the regeneration when the Son of Man shall sit in the throne of his glory. And when we, search that out, we see that that's referring to the judgment throne of Christ when he comes to judge the world, and he's already come, beginning on May 21, 2011, and he sits upon the throne of his glory. And it's interesting how many times God tells us Christ comes in his glory related to the final judgment. In Matthew 24, we read in verse 30, then shall appear the sign of the Son of Man in heaven, and then shall all the tribes of the earth mourn, and they shall see the Son of Man coming in the clouds of heaven with power and great glory, or coming with great glory. And in Matthew 25, verse 31, when the Son of Man shall come in his glory, and all the holy angels with him. Now there, holy angels would be saintly messengers, and that would identify with those which followed him. Ye which have followed me in the regeneration, when the Son of Man shall sit in the throne of his glory. So that would be Christ coming with 10,000s of his saints. When the Son of Man shall come in his glory, and all the holy angels with him, then shall he sit upon the throne of his glory. So that makes it very solid that it's referring to the final judgment when Christ comes with his saints. That's the point when he sits upon the throne of his glory. And the glory of God can also be connected to all those he has saved and to spiritual Jerusalem, we were just talking about a little while ago, or Zion. And he comes into the midst of his people as he has saved everyone to be saved, just like the house was finished and then the ark is placed within. So he comes to sit and to rule the earth. It's a spiritual throne, of course, and it is a throne that completely identifies with his word, the Bible. And at that time, he also shall sit upon 12 thrones, 12 pointing to the fullness of the elect, who are, you know, we're made spiritual prophets, priests, and kings. And so Christ is the king. His people are likened to kings, and he sits upon that high throne, high and lifted up, and yet we're given thrones. It's another scripture that adds support to the idea that Christ has come and is reigning over the earth for this temporal little period of time, you know, the world's tribulation, the world's judgment of 22 actual years, 23 inclusive, according to biblical evidence pointing to the year 2033. Christ comes to reign, and his people reign with him. It's, I think, declared in Revelation chapter 5. I hope I underscored it. Yeah, in Revelation 5, in verse 10, and has made us, that's the elect, unto our God kings and priests, and we shall reign on the earth. We shall reign on the earth. So the question would be, well, which earth? And actually, we will reign in the new heaven and new earth, because in Revelation 20, the souls of them that were beheaded for the word live and reign with Christ 1,000 years. And that 1,000 years is pointing to the completeness of eternity to come. For all future eternity, the people of God who have been made kings, adopted into the royal family, will reign in some manner in the new heavens and new earth. But this also has identification with this time period where the Lord Jesus is reigning and his saints are with him. It's really picked up in that statement in 1 Corinthians 6. Know ye not that the saints will judge the world? Well, hold it. Who's the judge of the world? Well, Christ is the judge of the world. He's the one seated on the judgment throne. Oh, but we're also on 12 thrones judging with him. And so we will be judging the world with him in a far lesser way. And we've talked about how that is. We never point the finger. We have no idea what's inside someone. We can't mete out rewards, good or bad, as the Lord does. But we judge the world by sharing the word and just being a messenger of the word and telling all what it says concerning this present time, that it is the day of God's wrath. And then God applies it, the savor of death unto death, to those that were never saved, and the door is now shut, the savor of life unto life, to those who were saved, and yet that doesn't harm them at this time, because they're already righteous. So it's all understandable. The only question in Matthew 19 and 28 has to do with who it is they're said to be judging, where again it says, ye also shall sit upon 12 thrones judging the 12 tribes of Israel. And I'm still a little unclear about that, why it doesn't say the world, for example, and I'm not sure right now how to understand that last part of it. But thank you for calling.
1: Okay, thank you, Chris.

During Judgment Day, there are only two groups of people. The first group are of this world. They have the natural mind of this world, a mind that can only see and hear on the physical plane, a mind that is corrupt and full of deceit because of the wretchedness of their sins. Their spiritual father is Satan, and they do those things which please him. They keep not the commandments of God. On Judgment Day, May 21, 2011, they were, in effect, killed when God ended his day of salvation, which removed from them any hope of receiving God's glorious inheritance and living forevermore. God does not forgive their sins, but rather recompenses their sins upon their own heads. They will be destroyed. In other words, annihilated on the last day of Judgment Day. The second group are not of this world. They are born from heaven above. They have the spiritual mind of Jesus, a mind that sees and hears and loves the words of the Holy Bible, which are spirit and life. All their wretched sins have been forgiven and forgotten by God. Their spiritual father is the Lord Jesus Christ, who is the great and almighty God of the Holy Bible. And they do those things which are well-pleasing in his sight. They keep the commandments of God. They wait for Judgment Day to end and the completion of their salvation, even to be clothed upon with incorruptible spiritual bodies and the receiving of an inheritance so wonderful that words cannot describe. If we are in the second group, we know we are there not because we are of ourselves any better than the first group, but only because God, from before the foundation of this world, because of the saving work of Jesus, chose a people who were not his people to be his sons and daughters forever and ever. Thanks be unto God for his undeserved, amazing grace.

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1: Good evening and welcome to eBible Fellowship's Bible Study in the Book of Genesis. Tonight is study number 20 of Genesis chapter 7. And we're going to read from verse 18 through the end of the chapter. And the waters prevailed and were increased greatly upon the earth, and the ark went upon the face of the waters. And the waters prevailed exceedingly upon the earth, and all the high hills that were under the whole heaven were covered. 15 cubits upward did the waters prevail, and the mountains were covered. And all flesh died that moved upon the earth, both of fowl and of cattle and of beast, and of every creeping thing that creepeth upon the earth, and every man, all in whose nostrils was the breath of life, of all that was in the dry land died. And every living substance was destroyed which was upon the face of the ground, both man and cattle, and the creeping things, and the fowl of the heaven, and they were destroyed from the earth. And Noah only remained alive, and they that were with him in the ark. And the waters prevailed upon the earth 150 days. I'll stop reading there, and that brings us to the end of Genesis chapter 7. In our last study, or the study before that, we were looking at the waters prevailing and the word prevail, which is a word that identifies with victory in battle. And we saw that the waters spiritually represent the Word of God, and the Word of God won the victory over the kingdom of Satan, over the world itself. And that's the reason why God is again and again making reference to the waters prevailing exceedingly upon the earth and so forth, to indicate that his word proved faithful and true. He fulfilled his promise. He did what he said he would do, and he brought judgment upon all the inhabitants of the earth. The waters, or the word of God, prevailed. It was victorious. And the waters began to prevail on the 17th day of the second month of Noah's 600th year. And it says in verse 24 of Genesis 7, the waters prevailed upon the earth 150 days. And that's 5 months from the beginning point of the flood, 17th day of the second month, until the 17th day of the seventh month. We know that's correct because we're told that in the next chapter in Genesis 8. That's the 150-day period, exact five-month period. The waters prevailed. They began to fall upon the earth, and they rose and rose until they were 15 cubits above the highest mountain. And I think we've mentioned this before. In Genesis 7, we find the word waters 9 times, 3 times 3, to indicate the purpose of God. And it's a strong emphasis upon God's purpose for the day of judgment, is that the waters will win out. They will be triumphant. They will overcome the kingdom of Satan and the kingdom of this world. And so we find the word waters 9 times in association with their rising, with their going up unto the point where they cover the highest mountains. And then in Genesis chapter 8, we also find the word waters 9 times, 3 times 3, to indicate, again, a strong emphasis upon the purpose of God. And yet, in Genesis chapter 8, in all 9 instances, the waters are abating. The waters are decreasing. They're going down. continually going down. That's not a coincidence that God uses the word waters 9 times in going up in chapter 7 and 9 times in going down in chapter 8 to indicate his purpose in both matters. In the matter of the rising, the great victory that the word of God has won, beginning at the point of the day of judgment and then continuing for 5 months historically, the 150 days in the time of Noah, that's when the waters rose up. Well, we read in verse 19 of Genesis 7, and the waters prevailed exceedingly upon the earth, and all the high hills that were under the whole heaven were covered. 15 cubits upward did the waters prevail, and the mountains were covered. The word high hills, the Hebrew word translated as high hills, is the same Hebrew word translated as mountains. And this same word can be translated either way. And so verse 19 is telling us all the high mountains under the whole heaven were covered. Verse 20 reiterates it. 15 cubits upward did the waters prevail and the mountains were covered. It's telling us the same thing. It's doubling up on that truth that the mountains of the world were covered by the waters of the flood. Why is that important? Why is that so significant that the mountains were covered? You know, God could have brought the water up to the distance, probably 3/4 of the highest mountain, and drowned everybody and all the animals with the breath of life. It wasn't necessary to go up to the height of the highest mountain. And not only that, but then 15 cubits above that height, as it says, the 15 cubits upward did the waters prevail. 15 cubits above. And again, in the number 15, we see 3, God's purpose, times 5, which is the number for atonement. And just as the Lord Jesus Christ made atonement, he offered up himself for the sins of his people at the point of the world's foundation, atoning, paying for their sins. That's what atonement is. It is payment for sins. That's what sacrifices point to. Atoning for sin. Sin is an offense against God, a transgression of his law. The law demands satisfaction. The law demands atonement. And so all the wicked people of the world have offended God. They've broken his law. Now comes the time of judgment, and God pours out his wrath. In this case, the wrath of God was poured out with water, but in the case of the final judgment, it's a spiritual judgment, and then finally it's a judgment of fire, but it's all still a pouring out of the wrath of God down upon the offender, the transgressor of the law. The sinner transgresses the law. The law says that the wages of sin is death. And in order to satisfy the law's demand for death, God flooded the whole earth. And therefore, with that action, the unsaved people of the world were their own sacrifice. They were offering up atonement for their own sin. And so bringing the water 15 cubits above the highest mountain, that number 15 points to it, 3 times 5. So too does 150 days. As 150 is basically the number 15 times 10. 15 times 10, you have 150. So we have 3 times 5 times 10 in the number of days that the waters were prevailing. Again, God's purpose, the atonement for the wicked of the earth, 3 times 5, and then the number 10, pointing to completeness. The death of the wicked would be their complete payment in the atonement to accomplish the purpose of God. So we can see with both 15 cubits and 150 days that God's purpose is in view, as well as the atonement, especially with what is happening on the earth in the days of the flood. And yet again, the waters rose 15 cubits above the highest mountain. God wants that to be known. All the high hills were covered without exception. And the highest mountain was covered. There were no mountains that peaked and rose out of the water. And no matter where you sailed, and the only sailing vessel was the ark, no matter where the ark traveled, it would see no land, not even, again, a mountain peak. No, God made sure that every mountain in all the world was covered by water. And the reason he did this is because of what mountains represent. And we've seen this recently in the study in the book of Daniel, in Daniel chapter 2, with King Nebuchadnezzar's dream. We are told in Daniel 2, I'll start in verse 34, "Thou sawest, till that a stone was cut out without hands, which smote the image upon his feet that were of iron and clay, and brake them to pieces. Then was the iron, the clay, the brass, the silver, and the gold broken to pieces together, and became like the chaff of the summer threshing floors. And the wind carried them away, that no place was found for them. And the stone that smote the image became a great mountain and filled the whole earth." In the explanation of the dream, in the interpretation of the dream, the stone that became a great mountain is said to be, in verse 44 of the same chapter of Daniel 2, "And in the days of these kings shall the God of heaven set up a kingdom which shall never be destroyed, and the kingdom shall not be left to other people, but it shall break in pieces and consume all these kingdoms, and it shall stand forever. For as much as thou sawest that the stone was cut out of the mountain without hands, and that it break in pieces the iron, the brass, the clay, the silver, and the gold." And the stone, which became a great mountain, is identified as a kingdom, the kingdom of God that destroys the kingdoms of Satan. We can find other language in the Bible that relates mountains to kingdoms. In Revelation 17, beginning in verse 9, "And here is the mind which has wisdom. The seven heads are seven mountains on which the woman sitteth. There are seven kings. Five are fallen, and one is, and the other is not yet come. And when he cometh, he must continue a short space." And it goes on to say in verse 12, "And the 10 horns which thou sawest are 10 kings which have received no kingdom as yet." Seven mountains, seven kings. Kings reign over kingdoms. Each mountain identifies with a king who reigns over a kingdom. We read in Luke chapter 4, when the Lord Jesus was being tempted of the devil, it says in verse 5, "And the devil, taking him up into a high mountain, showed unto him all the kingdoms of the world in a moment of time." Why take him up into a high mountain? Well, because mountains identify with kingdoms. So the relationship, even where the devil took Christ, had something to do with kingdoms. In Revelation 21, it says in verse 10, "And he carried me away in the spirit to a great and high mountain, just as the devil took Jesus to a high mountain, and showed me that great city, the holy Jerusalem, descending out of heaven from God. In this case, being carried away to a great and high mountain, the view is the kingdom of God, holy Jerusalem, representing God's kingdom. And again, the vantage point was from a great and high mountain. It says in Isaiah chapter 54, beginning in verse 7, and this is describing judgment day, our present time. For a small moment have I forsaken thee, but with great mercies will I gather thee. In a little wrath I hid my face from thee for a moment, but with everlasting kindness will I have mercy on thee, saith Jehovah, thy Redeemer. Now notice how God ties it in with the waters of the flood. In verse 9, for this is as the waters of Noah unto me, for as I have sworn that the waters of Noah should no more go over the earth, so have I sworn that I would not be wroth with thee, nor rebuke thee. For the mountains shall depart, and the hills be removed. But my kindness shall not depart from me, neither shall the covenant of my peace be removed, saith Jehovah, that has mercy on thee. First, God speaks of the waters of Noah. Then he mentions the mountains and the hills being removed. Now, the word removed is 4131 in the Hebrew of Strong's Concordance, and it's the same word that's found in Psalm 46. In Psalm 46, verse 1, God is our refuge and strength of every present help in trouble. Therefore will not we fear, though the earth be removed, and though the mountains be carried into the midst of the sea. Now that's really the picture of the flood, because the waters that God poured out upon the earth covered the whole earth, and basically the mountains were cast into the sea. And so here is another image, just like Isaiah 54, verse 9, spoke of the waters of Noah. Verse 10 told us the mountains shall depart and the hills be removed. The word carried in Psalm 46, verse 2, is the same word removed. The mountains be removed into the midst of the sea. It goes on to say in verse 3, though the waters thereof roar and be troubled, though the mountains shake with the swelling thereof, Selah, there is a river, the streams whereof shall make glad the city of God, the holy place of the tabernacles of the Most High. God is in the midst of her. She shall not be moved. God shall help her in that right early. Now, notice it mentions mountains carried into the midst of the sea, but then it speaks of God in the midst of the city of God, which would be Jerusalem or the kingdom, the mountain of God, the Mount Zion that the Bible refers to. And because God is in the midst of her, she will not be moved. And again, that same word is carried or removed. She will not be cast into the sea to come under the wrath of God or to be destroyed by the wrath of God, because God is in the midst of her and will help her, and that right early. You know, this all ties in to Hebrews, the idea of mountains being cast into the sea or kingdoms being cast into the sea ties in with Hebrews 12 that says in verse 26, whose voice then shook the earth, but now he has promised, saying, yet once more I shake not the earth only, but also heaven. And this word, yet once more, signifieth the removing. Notice that word that we saw in Psalm 46 and Isaiah 54. The removing of those things that are shaken as of things that are made, that those things which cannot be shaken may remain. We will not be moved. In other words, the people of God, the elect of God, will not be moved in the same way all the wicked of the earth are moved, because their kingdom is cast into the sea. We have a kingdom which cannot be shaken, and so it remains. That, of course, ties in with Christ's coming. They which are alive and remain are left on the earth to be caught up. And it goes on to say here in Hebrews 12:28, wherefore we receiving a kingdom which cannot be moved, let us have grace whereby we may serve God acceptably with reverence and godly fear. We have a kingdom, a mountain, the kingdom of heaven, the kingdom of God, that cannot be moved. It's the same idea with that house, and it's so important. It's key where it's built. It's either built upon the rock or it's built upon the sand, because the storm comes upon both and beats upon the house. And if you read the account in Matthew 7, it's an identical storm that assaults the house built upon a rock and the house built upon the sand, because both are subjected to judgment day. In the place of judgment, you'll find the righteous and the wicked. All are on the earth in the day of judgment. The wrath of God is poured out equally upon both. God shut the door on the righteous and the wicked, insofar as the shutting the door of heaven is concerned. Only the righteous are already righteous, so it does not injure them the way it hurts and harms the unrighteous, and so it's not a cause of torment to the elect, those already saved, as it is to the unsaved people of the world. And God begins to pour out his wrath in a spiritual judgment upon the inhabitants of the earth. And the true believers are there. But they endure. Their house continues. Their house, the entire body of believers, the kingdom of God, does not fall when the storm comes. It does not end up in the midst of the sea, because God is with them. They have built upon a rock which is able to withstand in the evil day, and having done all to stand. They therefore stand before the judgment seat of Christ, and unlike the wicked, the ungodly shall not stand in the judgment, we read in Psalm 1. They will fall. The house built upon the sand collapses. The kingdom of Satan is cast into the midst of the sea. And they're all similar pictures, similar statements. Remember what Christ told the disciples in Matthew chapter 21, beginning in verse 19. And when he saw a fig tree in the way, he came to it and found nothing thereon but leaves only, and said unto it, let no fruit grow on thee henceforward forever. And presently the fig tree withered away. And when the disciples saw it, they marveled, saying, how soon is the fig tree withered away? Jesus answered and said unto them, verily I say unto you, if ye have faith and doubt not, ye shall not only do this which is done to the fig tree, but also if ye shall say unto this mountain, be thou removed and be thou cast into the sea, it shall be done. And when we examine this parable, we find Christ cursed the fig tree, which was national Israel. And that was the judgment of God upon them. When the veil of the temple was rent in twain, they had no forgiveness into eternity, That is, with the corporate body of Israel, the Spirit of God left them, and never again would there be salvation within the synagogue system, the religious system of national Israel. Jews individually could find salvation according to God's election program, and God would draw them out. But Christ says he cursed the fig tree, and what he did, the disciples or his followers would do also. And the fig tree, national Israel, represents the corporate church. So when the time came at the beginning of the end of the church age and the great tribulation, God opened up the scriptures, and the true believers declared the things that were uncovered concerning the end of the church age. And now the fig tree represented the churches and congregations of the world, and the church, the corporate church, became cursed in a similar way of national Israel. And yet it was the disciples, the elect, who were proclaiming these things and believing these things. Therefore, by faith, they cursed the fig tree. But more than that, Jesus said, you'll not only curse the fig tree, but you'll say to this mountain, be thou removed and be thou cast into the sea. And what mountain is that? Well, God identifies Babylon as a mountain because Babylon is a picture of the kingdom of Satan. It is a picture of the entire kingdom of Satan, of the world, and of the church overcome by Satan at the beginning of the Great Tribulation. And God says in Jeremiah 51, verse 25, behold, I am against thee, O destroying mountain. And he's referring to Babylon. Then a little further on in Jeremiah 51, it says in verse 42, the sea is come upon Babylon. She is covered with the multitude of the waves thereof. And that reminds us of what Jeremiah did when he cast the book, the scroll, into the sea. Towards the end of chapter 51 and verse 63, and it shall be, when thou hast made an end of reading this book, thou shalt bind a stone to it and cast it into the midst of Euphrates. And thou shalt say, thus shall Babylon sink, and shall not rise from the evil that I will bring upon her, and they shall be weary. Thus far the words of Jeremiah. That is, the stone, the mountain, the kingdom of Babylon, the kingdom of Satan, the kingdom of this world, will be cast into the sea. The mountains will be removed, and they will go into the sea. The destroying mountain of Babylon that represents all the kingdoms of the earth that Satan ruled over, including that final province, the New Testament corporate church, will come under the judgment of God and be cast into the sea, and God's people will do it by faith.
0: 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For more studies and information, visit our website at www.ebiblefellowship.org. Until our next Bible study, may the Lord's perfect will be done.

0: We welcome you to eBible Fellowship's Bible Reading Program. We read in 2 Timothy 3, verse 16, "All Scripture is given by inspiration of God, and is profitable for doctrine, for reproof, for correction, for instruction in righteousness." Now, let's begin our Bible Reading Program.
1: Exodus 34. And the Lord said unto Moses, "Hew thee two tables of stone like unto the first, and I will write upon these tables the words that were in the first tables, which thou breakest. And be ready in the morning, and come up in the morning unto Mount Sinai, and present thyself there to me in the top of the mount. And no man shall come up with thee, neither let any man be seen throughout all the mount, neither let the flocks nor herds feed before that mount." And he hewed two tables of stone like unto the first, and Moses rose up early in the morning, and went up unto Mount Sinai, as the Lord had commanded him, and took in his hand the two tables of stone. And the Lord descended in the cloud, and stood there with him, and proclaimed the name of the Lord. And the Lord passed by before him, and proclaimed, the Lord God, merciful and gracious, long-suffering, and abundant in goodness and truth, keeping mercy for thousands, forgiving iniquity and transgression and sin, and that will by no means clear the guilty, visiting the iniquity of the fathers upon the children, and upon the children's children, unto the third and to the fourth generation. And Moses made haste and bowed his head toward the earth and worshipped. And he said, If now

and the Hivite and the Jebusite. Take heed to thyself, lest thou make a covenant with the inhabitants of the land whither thou goest, lest it be for a snare in the midst of thee. But ye shall destroy their altars, break their images, and cut down their groves. For thou shalt worship no other god, for the Lord whose name is Jealous is a jealous God. Lest thou make a covenant with the inhabitants of the land, and they go a-whoring after their gods, and do sacrifice unto their gods, and one call thee, and thou eat of his sacrifice. And thou take of their daughters unto thy sons, and their daughters go a-whoring after their gods, and make thy sons go a-whoring after their gods. Thou shalt make thee no molten gods. The feast of unleavened bread shalt thou keep. 7 days thou shalt eat unleavened bread, as I commanded thee in the time of the month Abib. For in the month Abib thou camest out of Egypt. All that openeth the matrix is mine, and every firstling among thy cattle, whether ox or sheep, that is male. But the firstling of an ass thou shalt redeem with a lamb, and if thou redeem him not, then shalt thou break his neck. All the firstborn of thy sons thou shalt redeem, and none shall appear before me empty. 6 days thou shalt work, but on the 7th day thou shalt rest. In earing time and in harvest thou shalt rest. And thou shalt observe the feast of weeks, of the first fruits of wheat harvest, and the feast of ingathering at the year's end. Thrice in the year shall all your men children appear before the Lord God, the God of Israel. For I will cast out the nations before thee, and enlarge thy borders. Neither shall any man desire thy land, when thou shalt go up to appear before the Lord thy God thrice in the year. Thou shalt not offer the blood of my sacrifice with leaven, neither shall the sacrifice of the feast of the Passover be left unto the morning. The first of the first fruits of thy land thou shalt bring unto the house of the Lord thy God. Thou shalt not see the kid in his mother's milk. And the Lord said unto Moses, Write thou these words, for after the tenor of these words I have made a covenant with thee and with Israel. And he was there with the Lord 40 days and 40 nights. He did neither eat bread nor drink water, and he wrote upon the tables the words of the covenant, the 10 commandments. And it came to pass, when Moses came down from Mount Sinai with these 2 tables of testimony in his hand, when he came down from the mount, that Moses wist not that the skin of his face shone while he talked with him. And when Aaron and all the children of Israel saw Moses, behold, the skin of his face shone, and they were afraid to come nigh him. And Moses called unto them, and Aaron and all the rulers of the congregation returned unto him, and Moses talked with them. And afterward all the children of Israel came nigh, and he gave them in commandment all that the Lord had spoken with him in Mount Sinai. And till Moses had done speaking with them, he put a veil upon his face. But when Moses went in before the Lord to speak with him, he took the veil off until he came out. And he came out and spake unto the children of Israel that which he was commanded. And the children of Israel saw the face of Moses, that the skin of Moses' face shone. And Moses put the veil upon his face again until he went in to speak with him. Exodus 35. And Moses gathered all the congregation of the children of Israel together, and said unto them, These are the words which the Lord hath commanded, that he should do them. 6 days shall work be done, but on the 7th day there shall be to you an holy day, a Sabbath of rest to the Lord. Whosoever doth work therein shall be put to death. Ye shall kindle no fire throughout your habitations upon the Sabbath day. And Moses spake unto all the congregation of the children of Israel, saying, This is the thing which the Lord commanded, saying, Take ye from among you an offering unto the Lord. Whosoever is of a willing heart, let him bring it, an offering of the Lord, gold and silver and brass, and blue and purple and scarlet and fine linen, and goat's hair, and ram skins dyed red, and badger skins and shittim wood, and oil for the light, and spices for anointing oil, and for the sweet incense, and onyx stones and stones to be set for the ephod and for the breastplate. And every wise-hearted among you shall come and make all that the Lord hath commanded. The tabernacle, his tent and his covering, his tashes and his boards, his bars, his pillars and his sockets, the ark and the staves thereof, with the mercy seat and the veil of the covering, the table and his staves, and all his vessels and the shewbread, the candlestick also for the light, and his furniture and his lamps, with the oil for the light.

and the incense altar and his staves and the anointing oil and the sweet incense and the hanging for the door at the entering in of the tabernacle, the altar of burnt offering with his brazen grate, his staves and all his vessels, the laver and his foot, the hangings of the court, his pillars and their sockets, and the hanging for the door of the court, the pins of the tabernacle and the pins of the court and their cords, the cloths of service to do service in the holy place, the holy garments for Aaron the priest and the garments of his sons to minister in the priest's office, and all the congregation of the children of Israel departed from the presence of Moses. And they came, every one whose heart stirred him up, and every one whom his spirit made willing. And they brought the Lord's offering to the work of the tabernacle of the congregation, and for his service, and for the holy garments. And they came, both men and women, as many as were willing-hearted, and brought bracelets and earrings and rings and tablets, all jewels of gold, and every man that offered, offered an offering of gold unto the Lord. And every man with whom was found blue and purple and scarlet and fine linen and goat's hair and red skins of rams and badger skins brought them. Everyone that did offer an offering of silver and brass brought the Lord's offering, and every man with whom was found shittim wood for any work of the service brought it. And all the women that were wise-hearted did spin with their hands, and brought that which they had spun, both of blue, and of purple, and of scarlet, and of fine linen. And all the women whose hearts stirred them up in wisdom spun goat's hair. And the rulers brought onyx stones and stones to be set, for the ephod and for the breastplate, and spice and oil for the light, and for the anointing oil, and for the sweet incense. The children of Israel brought a willing offering unto the Lord, every man and woman, whose heart made them willing to bring for all manner of work, which the Lord had commanded to be made by the hand of Moses. And Moses said unto the children of Israel, See, the Lord had called by name Bezalel, the son of Uri, the son of Hur, of the tribe of Judah. And he hath filled him with the Spirit of God, in wisdom, in understanding, and in knowledge, and in all manner of workmanship, and to devise curious works, to work in gold, and in silver, and in brass, and in the cutting of stones, to set them, and in carving of wood, to make any manner of cunning work. And he hath put in his heart that he may teach both he and Aholiab, the son of Ahisamach, of the tribe of Dan. Them hath he filled with wisdom of heart, to work all manner of work, of the engraver, and of the cunning workman, and of the embroiderer, in blue and in purple, in scarlet and in fine linen, and of the weaver, even of them that do any work, and of those that devise cunning work.

Exodus 36. Then wrought Bezalel and Aholiab, and every wise-hearted man, in whom the Lord put wisdom and understanding to know how to work all manner of work for the service of the sanctuary, according to all that the Lord had commanded. And Moses called Bezalel and Aholiab, and every wise-hearted man, in whose heart the Lord had put wisdom, even every one whose heart stirred him up to come unto the work to do it. And they received of Moses all the offering which the children of Israel had brought for the work of the service of the sanctuary, to make it withal. And they brought yet unto him free offerings every morning. And all the wise men that wrought all the work of the sanctuary came every man from his work which they made. And they spake unto Moses, saying, The people bring much more than enough for the service of the work which the Lord commanded to make. And Moses gave commandment, and they caused it to be proclaimed throughout the camp, saying, Let neither man nor woman make any more work for the offering of the sanctuary. So the people were restrained from bringing. For the stuff they had was sufficient for all the work to make it, and too much. And every wise-hearted man among them that wrought the work of the tabernacle made 10 curtains of fine twined linen, and blue, and purple, and scarlet, with cherubims of cunning work made he them. The length of one curtain was 28 cubits, and the breadth of one curtain 4 cubits. The curtains were all of one size. And he coupled the 5 curtains one unto another, and the other 5 curtains he coupled one unto another. And he made loops of blue on the edge of one curtain from the selvage in the coupling. Likewise he made in the uttermost side of another curtain in the coupling of the second. 50 loops made he in one curtain, and 50 loops made he in the edge of the curtain, which was in the coupling of the second. The loops held one curtain to another. And he made 50 taches of gold, and coupled the curtains one to another with the taches, so it became one tabernacle. And he made curtains of goat's hair for the tent over the tabernacle. 11 curtains he made them. The length of one curtain was 30 cubits, and 4 cubits was the breadth of one curtain. The 11 curtains were of one size. And he coupled 5 curtains by themselves, and 6 curtains by themselves. And he made 50 loops upon the uttermost edge of the curtain in the coupling, and 50 loops made he upon the edge of the curtain which coupleth the second. And he made 50 taches of brass to couple the tent together, that it might be one. And he made a covering for the tent of ram skins dyed red, and a covering of badger skins above that. And he made boards for the tabernacle of shittim wood standing up. The length of a board was 10 cubits, and the breadth of a board 1 cubit and a half. One board had 2 tenons, equally distant one from another. Thus did he make for all the boards of the tabernacle. And he made boards for the tabernacle, 20 boards for the south side southward, and 40 sockets of silver he made under the 20 boards, 2 sockets under one board for his 2 tenons, and 2 sockets under another board for his 2 tenons. And for the other side of the tabernacle, which is toward the north corner, he made 20 boards, and there 40 sockets of silver, 2 sockets under one board and 2 sockets under another board. And for the sides of the tabernacle westward he made 6 boards, and 2 boards made he for the corners of the tabernacle in the 2 sides. And they were coupled beneath, and coupled together at the head thereof, to 1 ring. Thus he did to both of them in both the corners. And there were 8 boards, and their sockets were 16 sockets of silver, under every board 2 sockets. And he made bars of shittim wood, 5 for the boards on the one side of the tabernacle, and 5 bars for the boards on the other side of the tabernacle, and 5 bars for the boards of the tabernacle for the sides westward. And he made the middle bar to shoot through the boards from the one end to the other. And he overlaid the boards with gold, and made their rings of gold to be places for the bars, and overlaid the bars with gold. And he made a veil of blue and purple and scarlet and fine twined linen, with cherubims made he it of cunning work. And he made thereunto 4 pillars of shittim wood, and overlaid them with gold. Their hooks were of gold, and he cast for them 4 sockets of silver. And he made an hanging for the tabernacle door of blue, and purple, and scarlet, and fine twined linen of needlework. And the 5 pillars of it with their hooks, and he overlaid their chapiters and their fillets with gold, but their 5 sockets were of brass.

Exodus 37. And Bezalel made the ark of shittim wood. 2 cubits and a half was the length of it, and 1.5 cubits the breadth of it, and 1.5 cubits the height of it. And he overlaid it with pure gold, within and without, and made a crown of gold to it round about. And he cast for it 4 rings of gold, to be set by the 4 corners of it, even 2 rings upon the one side of it, and 2 rings upon the other side of it. And he made staves of shittim wood, and overlaid them with gold. And he put the staves into the rings by the sides of the ark, to bear the ark. And he made the mercy seat of pure gold. 2.5 cubits was the length thereof, and 1.5 cubits the breadth thereof. And he made 2 cherubims of gold, beaten out of 1 piece made he them, on the 2 ends of the mercy seat. 1 cherub on the end of this side, and another cherub on the other end on that side. Out of the mercy seat made he the cherubims on the 2 ends thereof. And the cherubims spread out their wings on high, and covered with their wings over the mercy seat, with their faces one to another, even to the mercy seatward were the faces of the cherubims. And he made the table of shittim wood. 2 cubits was the length thereof, and 1 cubit the breadth thereof, and 1.5 cubits the height thereof. And he overlaid it with pure gold, and made thereunto a crown of gold around about. Also he made thereunto a border of an handbreadth round about, and made a crown of gold for the border thereof round about. And he cast for it 4 rings of gold, and put the rings upon the 4 corners that were in the 4 feet thereof. Over against the border were the rings, the places for the staves to bear the table. And he made the staves of shittim wood, and overlaid them with gold to bear the table. And he made the vessels which were upon the table, his dishes and his spoons, and his bowls, and his covers to cover withal, of pure gold. And he made the candlestick of pure gold. Of beaten work made he the candlestick. His shaft and his branch, his bowls, his knops, and his flowers were of the same. And 6 branches going out of the sides thereof, 3 branches of the candlestick out of the one side thereof, and 3 branches of the candlestick out of the other side thereof. 3 bowls made after the fashion of almonds in 1 branch, a knop and a flower, and 3 bowls made like almonds in another branch, a knop and a flower. So throughout the 6 branches going out of the candlestick. And in the candlestick were 4 bowls made like almonds, his knops and his flowers. And a knop under 2 branches of the same, and a knop under 2 branches of the same, and a knop under 2 branches of the same, according to the 6 branches going out of it. Their knops and their branches were of the same. All of it was 1 beaten work of pure gold. And he made his 7 lamps, and his snuffers, and his snuff dishes, of pure gold. Of 1 talent of pure gold made he it, and all the vessels thereof. And he made the incense altar of shittim wood. The length of it was 1 cubit, and the breadth of it 1 cubit. It was 4 square, and 2 cubits was the height of it. The horns thereof were of the same. And he overlaid it with pure gold, both the top of it and the sides thereof round about, and the horns of it. Also he made unto it 1 crown of gold round about. And he made 2 rings of gold for it under the crown thereof, by the 2 corners of it, upon the 2 sides thereof, to be places for the staves to bear it withal. And he made the staves of shittim wood, and overlaid them with gold. And he made the holy anointing oil, and the pure incense of sweet spices, according to the work of the apothecary.

0: Exodus 38. And he made the altar of burnt offering of shittim wood. 5 cubits was the length thereof, and 5 cubits the breadth thereof. It was 4 square, and 3 cubits the height thereof. And he made the horns thereof on the 4 corners of it. The horns thereof were of the same, and he overlaid it with brass. And he made all the vessels of the altar, the pots, and the shovels, and the basins, and the flesh hooks, and the firepans, all the vessels thereof he made of brass. And he made for the altar a brazen grate of network under the compass thereof beneath unto the midst of it. And he cast 4 rings for the 4 ends of the grate of brass to be places for the staves. And he made the staves of shittim wood and overlaid them with brass. And he put the staves into the rings on the sides of the altar to bear it withal. He made the altar hollow with boards. And he made the laver of brass and the foot of it of brass, of the looking glasses of the women assembling, which assembled at the door of the tabernacle of the congregation. And he made the court on the south side southward. The hangings of the court were of fine twined linen, 100 cubits. Their pillars were 20, and their brazen sockets 20. The hooks of the pillars and their fillets were of silver. And for the north side, the hangings were 100 cubits, their pillars were 20, and their sockets of brass 20. The hooks of the pillars and their fillets of silver. And for the west side were hangings of 50 cubits, their pillars 10, and their sockets 10, the hooks of the pillars and their fillets of silver. And for the east side, eastward, 50 cubits. The hangings on the one side of the gate were 15 cubits, their pillars 3, and their sockets 3. And for the other side of the court gate, on this hand and that, were hangings of 15 cubits, their pillars 3, and their sockets 3. All the hangings of the court round about were of fine twined linen. And the sockets for the pillars were of brass, the hooks of the pillars and their fillets of silver, and the overlayings of their chapiters of silver. And all the pillars of the court were filleted with silver. And the hanging for the gate of the court was needlework of blue and purple and scarlet, and fine twined linen. And 20 cubits was the length, and the height in the breadth was 5 cubits, answerable to the hangings of the court. And their pillars were 4, and their sockets of brass 4, their hooks of silver, and the overlaying of their chapiters and their fillets of silver. And all the pins of the tabernacle and of the court round about were of brass. This is the sum of the tabernacle, even of the tabernacle of testimony, as it was counted according to the commandment of Moses, for the service of the Levites by the hand of Ithamar, son to Aaron the priest. And Bezalel, the son of Uri, the son of Hur, of the tribe of Judah, made all that the Lord commanded Moses. And with him was Aholiab, son of Ahisamach, of the tribe of Dan, an engraver and a cunning workman, and an embroiderer in blue and in purple and in scarlet and in fine linen. All the gold that was occupied for the work in all the work of the holy place, even the gold of the offering, was 29 talents and 730 shekels, after the shekel of the sanctuary. And the silver of them that were numbered of the congregation was 100 talents, and 1,703 score and 15 shekels, after the shekel of the sanctuary. A bekah for every man, that is 0.5 shekel, after the shekel of the sanctuary, for every one that went to be numbered, from 20 years old and upward, for 600,000 and 3,550 men. And of the 100 talents of silver were cast the sockets of the sanctuary and the sockets of the veil, 100 sockets of the 100 talents, a talent for a socket. And of the 1,775 shekels he made hooks for the pillars, and overlaid their chapiters and filled them. And the brass of the offering was 70 talents and 2,400 shekels. And therewith he made the sockets to the door of the tabernacle of the congregation, and the brazen altar, and the brazen grate for it, and all the vessels of the altar. And the sockets of the court round about, and the sockets of the court gate, and all the pins of the tabernacle, and all the pins of the court round about.
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Hi, this is Harry Dysart with eBible Fellowship. Thanks for joining us for the Psalm of the Day. As our Lord says in His Word in Ephesians chapter 5, verses 19 and 20, speaking to yourselves in psalms and hymns and spiritual songs, singing and making melody in your heart to the Lord, giving thanks always for all things unto God and the Father, in the name of our Lord Jesus Christ. Psalm 85. To the chief musician, a psalm for the sons of Korah. Jehovah, thou hast been favorable unto thy land. Thou hast brought back the captivity of Jacob. Thou hast forgiven the iniquity of thy people. Thou hast covered all their sin, Selah. Thou hast taken away all thy wrath. Thou hast turned thyself from the fierceness of thine anger. Turn us, O God of our salvation, and cause thine anger toward us to cease. Wilt thou be angry with us forever? Wilt thou draw out thine anger to all generations? Wilt thou not revive us again, that thy people may rejoice in thee? Show us thy mercy, O Jehovah, and grant us thy salvation. I will hear what God Jehovah will speak, for he will speak peace unto his people and to his saints, but let them not turn again to folly. Surely his salvation is nigh them that fear him, that glory may dwell in our land. Mercy and truth are met together. Righteousness and peace have kissed each other. Truth shall spring out of the earth, and righteousness shall look down from heaven. Yea, Jehovah shall give that which is good, and our land shall yield her increase. Righteousness shall go before him, and shall set us in the way of his steps. As our Lord instructs us, we read in Psalm 47, verses 6 and 7, Sing praises to God. Sing praises. Sing praises unto our King. Sing praises. For God is the King of all the earth. Sing ye praises with understanding. Please join us again for the Psalm of the Day. May God's Word be praised.

Greetings, everyone. This is Bob Grandy welcoming you to eBible Fellowship's program called Where's That Bible Verse? God tells us in Romans 15, verse 4, "For whatsoever things were written aforetime were written for our learning, that we through patience and comfort of the Scriptures might have hope." During this time, I'll slowly read and then repeat 5 random verses from the King James Bible, but I will not tell you where they are located in God's Word, the Bible. So listen carefully and try to identify which Bible book, chapter, and even the verse number where each verse can be found. Here's the first verse. "And Jehovah gave unto Israel all the land which he sware to give unto their fathers, and they possessed it and dwelt therein." I'll read it again. "And Jehovah gave unto Israel all the land which he sware to give unto their fathers, and they possessed it and dwelt therein." Here's the second verse. "Therefore, as the church is subject unto Christ, so let the wives be to their own husbands in everything." I'll read it again. "Therefore, as the church is subject unto Christ, so let the wives be to their own husbands in everything." Here's the third verse. "For 1,000 years in thy sight are but as yesterday when it is past, and as a watch in the night." I'll read it again. "For 1,000 years in thy sight are but as yesterday when it is past, and as a watch in the night." Here's the fourth verse. "Masters, give unto your servants that which is just and equal, knowing that ye also have a master in heaven." I'll read it again. "Masters, give unto your servants that which is just and equal, knowing that ye also have a master in heaven." Here's the fifth verse. "Fear and the pit and the snare are upon thee, O inhabitant

0: We welcome you to eBible Fellowship's Bible Reading Program. We read in 2 Timothy 3, verse 16, "All Scripture is given by inspiration of God and is profitable for doctrine, for reproof, for correction, for instruction in righteousness." Now, let's begin our Bible Reading Program.
1: The Acts of the Apostles, Chapter 13. Now there were in the church that was at Antioch certain prophets and teachers, as Barnabas and Simeon that was called Niger, and Lucius of Cyrene, and Manaen which had been brought up with Herod the Tetrarch and Saul. As they ministered to the Lord and fasted, the Holy Ghost said, "Separate me Barnabas and Saul for the work whereunto I have called them." And when they had fasted and prayed, and laid their hands on them, they sent them away. So they, being sent forth by the Holy Ghost, departed unto Seleucia, and from thence they sailed to Cyprus. And when they were at Salamis, they preached the word of God in the synagogues of the Jews, and they had also John to their minister. And when they had gone through the isle unto Paphos, they found a certain sorcerer, a false prophet, a Jew whose name was Bar-Jesus, which was with the deputy of the country, Sergius Paulus, a prudent man, who called for Barnabas and Saul, and desired to hear the word of God. But Elymas the sorcerer, for so is his name by interpretation, withstood them, seeking to turn away the deputy from the faith. Then Saul, who also is called Paul, filled with the Holy Ghost, set his eyes on him, and said, "O full of all subtlety and all mischief, thou child of the devil, thou enemy of all righteousness, wilt thou not cease to pervert the right ways of the Lord? And now behold, the hand of the Lord is upon thee, and thou shalt be blind, not seeing the sun for a season." And immediately there fell on him a mist and a darkness, and he went about seeking some to lead him by the hand. Then the deputy, when he saw what was done, believed, being astonished at the doctrine of the Lord. Now when Paul and his company loosed from Paphos, they came to Perga and Pamphylia, and John departing from them returned to Jerusalem. But when they departed from Perga, they came to Antioch in Pisidia, and went into the synagogue on the Sabbath day, and sat down. And after the reading of the law and the prophets, the rulers of the synagogue sent unto them, saying, "Ye men and brethren, if ye have any word of exhortation for the people, say on." Then Paul stood up, and beckoning with his hand, said, "Men of Israel, and ye that fear God, give audience. The God of this people of Israel chose our fathers, and exalted the people when they dwelt as strangers in the land of Egypt, and with an high arm brought he them out of it. And about the time of 40 years suffered he their manners in the wilderness. And when he had destroyed 7 nations in the land of Canaan, he divided their land to them by lot. And after that he gave unto them judges about the space of 450 years, until Samuel the prophet. And afterward they desired a king. And God gave unto them Saul the son of Kish, a man of the tribe of Benjamin, by the space of 40 years. And when he had removed him, he raised up unto them David to be their king, to whom also he gave testimony, and said, "I have found David the son of Jesse, a man after mine own heart, which shall fulfill all my will. Of this man's seed hath God, according to his promise, raised unto Israel a Saviour, Jesus." When John had first preached before his coming the baptism of repentance to all the people of Israel. And as John fulfilled his course, he said, "Whom think ye that I am? I am not he. But behold, there cometh one after me, whose shoes of his feet I am not worthy to loose. Men and brethren, children of the stock of Abraham, and whosoever among you feareth God, to you is the word of this salvation sent. For they that dwell at Jerusalem and all their rulers, because they knew him not, nor yet the voices of the prophets which are read every Sabbath day, they have fulfilled them, in condemning him. And though they found no cause of death in him, yet desired they Pilate that he should be slain. And when they had fulfilled all that was written of him, they took him down from the tree, and laid him in a sepulchre. But God raised him from the dead. And he was seen many days of them which came up with him from Galilee to Jerusalem, who are his witnesses unto the people. And we declare unto you glad tidings, how that the promise which was made unto the fathers, God hath fulfilled the same unto us their children, in that he hath raised up Jesus again. As it is also written in the second Psalm, Thou art my Son, this day have I begotten thee. And as concerning that he raised him up from the dead, now no more to return to corruption, he said on this wise, I will give you the sure mercies of David. Wherefore he saith also in another psalm, Thou shalt not suffer thine Holy One to see corruption. For David, after he had served his own generation by the will of God, fell on sleep, and was laid unto his fathers, and saw corruption. But he whom God raised again saw no corruption. Be it known unto you therefore, men and brethren, that through this man is preached unto you the forgiveness of sins, and by him all that believe are justified from all things from which ye could not be justified by the law of Moses. Beware therefore lest that come upon you which is spoken of in the prophets. Behold, ye despisers, and wonder and perish, for I work a work in your days, a work which ye shall in no wise believe, though a man declare it unto you. And when the Jews were gone out of the synagogue, the Gentiles besought that these words might be preached to them the next Sabbath. Now when the congregation was broken up, many of the Jews and religious proselytes followed Paul and Barnabas, who, speaking to them, persuaded them to continue in the grace of God. And the next Sabbath day came almost the whole city together to hear the word of God. But when the Jews saw the multitudes, they were filled with envy, and spake against those things which were spoken by Paul, contradicting and blaspheming. Then Paul and Barnabas waxed bold, and said, It was necessary that the word of God should first have been spoken to you, but seeing ye put it from you, and judge yourselves unworthy of everlasting life, lo, we turn to the Gentiles. For so hath the Lord commanded us, saying, I have set thee to be a light of the Gentiles, that thou shouldst be for salvation unto the ends of the earth. And when the Gentiles heard this, they were glad and glorified the word of the Lord, and as many as were ordained to eternal life believed. And the word of the Lord was published throughout all the region. But the Jews stirred up the devout and honorable women, and the chief men of the city, and raised persecution against Paul and Barnabas, and expelled them out of their coasts. But they shook off the dust of their feet against them, and came unto Iconium. And the disciples were filled with joy and with the Holy Ghost. The Acts of the Apostles. Chapter 14. And it came to pass in Iconium that they went both together into the synagogue of the Jews, and so spake that a great multitude both of the Jews and also of the Greeks believed. But the unbelieving Jews stirred up the Gentiles, and made their minds evil affected against the brethren. Long time therefore abode they speaking boldly in the Lord, which gave testimony unto the word of his grace, and granted signs and wonders to be done by their hands. But the multitude of the city was divided, and part held with the Jews, and part with the apostles. And when there was an assault made both of the Gentiles and also of the Jews with their rulers to use them despitefully and to stone them, they were ware of it, and fled unto Lystra and Derbe, cities of Lycaonia, and unto the region that lieth round about. And there they preached the gospel. And there sat a certain man of Lystra, impotent in his feet, being a cripple from his mother's womb, who never had walked. The same heard Paul speak, who steadfastly beholding him and perceiving that he had faith to be healed, said with a loud voice, "Stand upright on thy feet." And he leaped and walked. And when the people saw what Paul had done, they lifted up their voices, saying in the speech of Lycaonia, "The gods are come down to us in the likeness of men." And they called Barnabas Jupiter, and Paul Mercurius, because he was the chief speaker. Then the priest of Jupiter, which was before their city, brought oxen and garlands unto the gates, and would have done sacrifice with the people. Which when the apostles Barnabas and Paul heard of, they rent their clothes and ran in among the people, crying out and saying, "Sirs, why do ye these things? We also are men of like passions with you, and preach unto you that ye should turn from these vanities unto the living God which made heaven and earth and the sea and all things that are therein, who in times past suffered all nations to walk in their own ways. Nevertheless, he left not himself without witness, in that he did good, and gave us rain from heaven, and fruitful seasons, filling our hearts with food and gladness." And with these sayings scarce restrained they the people, that they had not done sacrifice unto them. And there came thither certain Jews from Antioch and Iconium, who persuaded the people, and having stoned Paul, drew him out of the city, supposing he had been dead. Howbeit, as the disciples stood round about him, he rose up, and came into the city, and the next day he departed with Barnabas to Derbe. And when they had preached the gospel in that city, and had taught many, they returned again to Lystra, and to Iconium, and Antioch, confirming the souls of the disciples, and exhorting them to continue in the faith, and that we must through much tribulation enter into the kingdom of God. And when they had ordained them elders in every church, and had prayed with fasting, they commended them to the Lord, on whom they believed. And after they had passed throughout Pisidia, they came to Pamphylia. And when they had preached the word in Perga, they went down into Attalia, and thence sailed to Antioch, from whence they had been recommended to the grace of God for the work which they had fulfilled. And when they were come, and had gathered the church together, they rehearsed all that God had done with them, and how he had opened the door of faith unto the Gentiles. And there they abode long time with the disciples.

The Acts of the Apostles. Chapter 15. And certain men which came down from Judea taught the brethren, and said, Except ye be circumcised after the manner of Moses, ye cannot be saved. When therefore Paul and Barnabas had no small dissension and disputation with them, they determined that Paul and Barnabas and certain other of them should go up to Jerusalem unto the apostles and elders about this question. And being brought on their way by the church, they passed through Phoenicia and Samaria, declaring the conversion of the Gentiles, and they caused a great joy unto all the brethren. And when they were come to Jerusalem, they were received of the church and of the apostles and elders, and they declared all things that God had done with them. But there rose up certain of the sect of the Pharisees which believed, saying, that it was needful to circumcise them, and to command them to keep the law of Moses. And the apostles and elders came together for to consider of this matter. And when there had been much disputing, Peter rose up and said unto them, Men and brethren, ye know how that a good while ago God made choice among us, that the Gentiles by my mouth should hear the word of the gospel and believe. And God, which knoweth the hearts, bear them witness, giving them the Holy Ghost, even as he did unto us, and put no difference between us and them, purifying their hearts by faith. Now therefore, why tempt ye God, to put a yoke upon the neck of the disciples, which neither our fathers nor we were able to bear? But we believe that through the grace of the Lord Jesus Christ, we shall be saved even as they. Then all the multitude kept silence and gave audience to Barnabas and Paul, declaring what miracles and wonders God had wrought among the Gentiles by them. And after they had held their peace, James answered, saying, Men and brethren, hearken unto me. Simeon hath declared how God at the first did visit the Gentiles, to take out of them a people for his name. And to this agree the words of the prophets, as it is written, After this I will return, and will build again the tabernacle of David which is fallen down, and I will build again the ruins thereof, and I will set it up, that the residue of men might seek after the Lord, and all the Gentiles upon whom my name is called, saith the Lord, who doeth all these things. Known unto God are all his works from the beginning of the world. Wherefore my sentence is, that we trouble not them which from among the Gentiles are turned to God, but that we write unto them, that they abstain from pollutions of idols, and from fornication, and from things strangled, and from blood. For Moses of old time hath in every city them that preach him, being read in the synagogues every Sabbath day. Then pleased it the apostles and elders, with the whole church, to send chosen men of their own company to Antioch with Paul and Barnabas, namely Judas surnamed Barsabbas, and Silas chief men among the brethren. And they wrote letters by them after this manner, The apostles and elders and brethren send greetings unto the brethren which are of the Gentiles in Antioch, and Syria, and Cilicia. Forasmuch as we have heard that certain which went out from us troubled you with words, subverting your souls, saying ye must be circumcised and keep the law, to whom we gave no such commandment, it seemed good unto us, being assembled with one accord, to send chosen men unto you with our beloved Barnabas and Paul, men that have hazarded their lives for the name of our Lord Jesus Christ. We have sent therefore Judas and Silas, who shall also tell you the same things by mouth. For it seemed good to the Holy Ghost and to us to lay upon you no greater burden than these necessary things, that ye abstain from meats offered to idols, and from blood, and from things strangled, and from fornication, from which if ye keep yourselves, ye shall do well. Fare ye well. So when they were dismissed, they came to Antioch. And when they had gathered the multitude together, they delivered the epistle, which when they had read, they rejoiced for the consolation. And Judas and Silas, being prophets also themselves,
exhorted the brethren with many words, and confirmed them. And after they had tarried there a space, they were let go in peace from the brethren unto the apostles. Notwithstanding, it pleased Silas to abide there still. Paul also and Barnabas continued in Antioch, teaching and preaching the word of the Lord with many others also. And some days after, Paul said unto Barnabas, Let us go again and visit our brethren in every city where we have preached the word of the Lord, and see how they do. And Barnabas determined to take with them John, whose surname was Mark. But Paul thought not good to take him with them who departed from them from Pamphylia, and went not with them to the work. And the contention was so sharp between them, that they departed asunder one from the other, and so Barnabas took Mark, and sailed unto Cyprus, and Paul chose Silas, and departed, being recommended by the brethren unto the grace of God. And he went through Syria and Cilicia, confirming the churches. The Acts of the Apostles. Chapter 16. Then came he to Derbe and Lystra, and behold, a certain disciple was there named Timotheus, the son of a certain woman which was a Jewess and believed, but his father was a Greek, which was well reported of by the brethren that were at Lystra and Iconium. Him would Paul have to go forth with him, and took and circumcised him because of the Jews which were in those quarters, for they knew all that his father was a Greek. And as they went through the cities, they delivered them the decrees for to keep, that were ordained of the apostles and elders which were at Jerusalem. And so were the churches established in the faith, and increased in number daily. Now when they had gone throughout Phrygia and the region of Galatia, and were forbidden of the Holy Ghost to preach the word in Asia, after they were come to Mysia, they essayed to go into Bithynia, but the Spirit suffered them not. And they, passing by Mysia, came down to Troas, and a vision appeared to Paul in the night. There stood a man of Macedonia, and prayed him, saying, Come over into Macedonia, and help us. And after he had seen the vision, immediately we endeavored to go into Macedonia, assuredly gathering that the Lord had called us for to preach the gospel unto them. Therefore, loosing from Troas, we came with a straight course to Samothracia, and the next day to Neapolis, and from thence to Philippi, which is the chief city of that part of Macedonia, and a colony, and we were in that city abiding certain days. And on the Sabbath we went out of the city by a riverside, where prayer was wont to be made, and we sat down and spake unto the women which resorted thither. And a certain woman named Lydia, a seller of purple of the city of Thyatira, which worshipped God, heard us, whose heart the Lord opened, that she attended unto the things which were spoken of Paul. And when she was baptized, and her household, she besought us, saying, If ye have judged me to be faithful to the Lord, come into my house and abide there. And she constrained us. And it came to pass, as we went to prayer, a certain damsel possessed with a spirit of divination met us, which brought her masters much gain by soothsaying. The same followed Paul and us, and cried, saying, These men are the servants of the Most High God, which show unto us the way of salvation. And this did she many days, but Paul, being grieved, turned and said to the Spirit, I command thee in the name of Jesus Christ to come out of her. And he came out the same hour. And when her masters saw that the hope of their gains was gone, they caught Paul and Silas and drew them into the marketplace unto the rulers, and brought them to the magistrates, saying, These men being Jews do exceedingly trouble our city, and to teach customs which are not lawful for us to receive, neither to observe, being Romans. And the multitude rose up together against them, and the magistrates rent off their clothes and commanded to beat them. And when they had laid many stripes upon them, they cast them into prison, charging the jailer to keep them safely, who, having received such a charge, thrust them into the inner prison, and made their feet fast in the stocks.
And at midnight Paul and Silas prayed, and sang praises unto God, and the prisoners heard them. And suddenly there was a great earthquake, so that the foundations of the prison were shaken, and immediately all the doors were opened, and every one's bands were loosed. And the keeper of the prison, awaking out of his sleep and seeing the prison doors open, he drew out his sword and would have killed himself, supposing that the prisoners had been fled. But Paul cried with a loud voice, saying, "Do thyself no harm, for we are all here." Then he called for a light, and sprang in, and came trembling, and fell down before Paul and Silas, and brought them out, and said, "Sirs, what must I do to be saved?" And they said, "Believe on the Lord Jesus Christ, and thou shalt be saved, and thy house." And they spake unto him the word of the Lord, and to all that were in his house. And he took them the same hour of the night, and washed their stripes, and was baptized, he and all his, straightway. And when he had brought them into his house, he set meat before them, and rejoiced, believing in God with all his house. And when it was day, the magistrates sent the sergeant, saying, "Let those men go." And the keeper of the prison told this saying to Paul, "The magistrates have sent to let you go. Now therefore depart, and go in peace." But Paul said unto them, "They have beaten us openly, uncondemned, being Romans, and have cast us into prison, and now do they thrust us out privily? Nay, verily, but let them come themselves and fetch us out." And the sergeants told these words unto the magistrates, and they feared when they heard that they were Romans. And they came and besought them, and brought them out, and desired them to depart out of the city. And they went out of the prison, and entered into the house of Lydia, and when they had seen the brethren, they comforted them, and departed.

The Acts of the Apostles. Chapter 17. Now when they had passed through Amphipolis and Apollonia, they came to Thessalonica, where was a synagogue of the Jews. And Paul, as his manner was, went in unto them, and three Sabbath days reasoned with them out of the Scriptures, opening and alleging that Christ must needs have suffered and risen again from the dead, and that this Jesus whom I preach unto you is Christ. And some of them believed and consorted with Paul and Silas, and of the devout Greeks a great multitude, and of the chief women not a few. But the Jews which believed not, moved with envy, took unto them certain lewd fellows of the baser sort, and gathered a company, and set all the city on an uproar, and assaulted the house of Jason, and sought to bring them out to the people. And when they found them not, they drew Jason and certain brethren unto the rulers of the city, crying,

and searched the Scriptures daily whether those things were so. Therefore many of them believed, also of honorable women which were Greeks, and of men not a few. But when the Jews of Thessalonica had knowledge that the word of God was preached of Paul at Berea, they came thither also and stirred up the people. And then immediately the brethren sent away Paul to go as it were to the sea, but Silas and Timotheus abode there still. And they that conducted Paul brought him unto Athens, and receiving a commandment unto Silas and Timotheus for to come to him with all speed, they departed. Now while Paul waited for them at Athens, his spirit was stirred in him when he saw the city wholly given to idolatry. Therefore disputed he in the synagogue with the Jews, and with the devout persons, and in the market daily with them that met with him. Then certain philosophers of the Epicureans and of the Stoics encountered him, and some said, "What will this babbler say?" Other some, "He seemeth to be a setter forth of strange gods, because he preached unto them Jesus and the resurrection." And they took him, and brought him unto Areopagus, saying, "May we know what this new doctrine whereof thou speakest is? For thou bringest certain strange things to our ears. We would know therefore what these things mean." For all the Athenians and strangers which were there spent their time in nothing else but either to tell or to hear some new thing. Then Paul stood in the midst of Mars Hill and said, "Ye men of Athens, I perceive that in all things ye are too superstitious. For as I passed by and beheld your devotions, I found an altar with this inscription, 'To the unknown God.' Whom therefore ye ignorantly worship, him declare I unto you. God that made the world and all things therein, seeing that he is Lord of heaven and earth, dwelleth not in temples made with hands, neither is worshipped with men's hands, as though he needed anything, seeing he giveth to all life and breath and all things, and hath made of one blood all nations of men for to dwell on all the face of the earth, and hath determined the times before appointed and the bounds of their habitation, that they should seek the Lord if haply they might feel after him and find him, though he be not far from every one of us. For in him we live, and move, and have our being, as certain also of your own poets have said, 'For we are also his offspring.' Forasmuch then as we are the offspring of God, we ought not to think that the Godhead is like unto gold or silver or stone, graven by art and man's device. And the times of this ignorance God winked at, but now commandeth all men everywhere to repent, because he hath appointed a day in the which he will judge the world in righteousness by that man whom he hath ordained, whereof he hath given assurance unto all men, in that he hath raised him from the dead. And when they heard of the resurrection of the dead, some mocked, and others said, 'We will hear thee again of this matter.' So Paul departed from among them. Howbeit certain men clave unto him and believed, among the which was Dionysius the Areopagite, and a woman named Damaris, and others with them."

The Acts of the Apostles, Chapter 18. After these things Paul departed from Athens and came to Corinth, and found a certain Jew named Aquila, born in Pontus, lately come from Italy, with his wife Priscilla, because that Claudius had commanded all Jews to depart from Rome, and came unto them. And because he was of the same craft, he abode with them and wrought. For by their occupation they were tent-makers. And he reasoned in the synagogue every Sabbath, and persuaded the Jews and the Greeks. And when Silas and Timotheus were come from Macedonia, Paul was pressed in the Spirit, and testified to the Jews that Jesus was Christ. And when they opposed themselves and blasphemed, he shook his raiment and said unto them, Your blood be upon your own heads. I am clean. From henceforth I will go unto the Gentiles. And he departed thence and entered into a certain man's house, named Justus, one that worshipped God, whose house joined hard to the synagogue. And Crispus, the chief ruler of the synagogue, believed on the Lord with all his house, and many of the Corinthians hearing believed and were baptized. Then spake the Lord to Paul in the night by a vision, Be not afraid, but speak, and hold not thy peace, for I am with thee, and no man shall set on thee to hurt thee, for I have much people in this city. And he continued there 1 year and 6 months, teaching the word of God among them. And when Gallio was the deputy of Achaia, the Jews made insurrection with one accord against Paul, and brought him to the judgment seat, saying, This fellow persuadeth men to worship God contrary to the law. And when Paul was now about to open his mouth, Gallio said unto the Jews, If it were a matter of wrong or wicked lewdness, O ye Jews, reason would that I should bear with you. But if it be a question of words and names and of your law, look ye to it, for I will be no judge of such matters. And he drave them from the judgment seat. Then all the Greeks took Sosthenes, the chief ruler of the synagogue, and beat him before the judgment seat. And Gallio cared for none of those things. And Paul after this tarried there yet a good while, and then took his leave of the brethren, and sailed thence into Syria, and with him Priscilla and Aquila, having shorn his head in Cenchreae, for he had a vow. And he came to Ephesus, and left them there. But he himself entered into the synagogue, and reasoned with the Jews. When they desired him to tarry longer time with them, he consented not, but bade them farewell, saying, I must by all means keep this feast that cometh in Jerusalem. But I will return again unto you, if God will. And he sailed from Ephesus. And when he had landed at Caesarea, and gone up, and saluted the church, he went down to Antioch. And after he had spent some time there, he departed, and went over all the country of Galatia and Phrygia, in order strengthening all the disciples. And a certain Jew named Apollos, born at Alexandria, an eloquent man, and mighty in the Scriptures, came to Ephesus. This man was instructed in the way of the Lord. And being fervent in the Spirit, he spake and taught diligently the things of the Lord, knowing only the baptism of John. And he began to speak boldly in the synagogue, whom, when Aquila and Priscilla had heard, they took him unto them, and expounded unto him the way of God more perfectly. And when he was disposed to pass into Achaia, the brethren wrote exhorting the disciples to receive him, who, when he was come, helped them much which had believed through grace. For he mightily convinced the Jews, and that publicly, showing by the Scriptures that Jesus was Christ. The Acts of the Apostles, Chapter 19. And it came to pass that while Apollos was at Corinth, Paul, having passed through the upper coasts, came to Ephesus, and finding certain disciples, he said unto them, Have ye received the Holy Ghost since ye believed? And they said unto him, We have not so much as heard whether there be any Holy Ghost. And he said unto them, Unto what then were ye baptized? And they said, Unto John's baptism.
Then said Paul, John verily baptized with the baptism of repentance, saying unto the people that they should believe on him which should come after him, that is, on Christ Jesus. When they heard this, they were baptized in the name of the Lord Jesus. And when Paul had laid his hands upon them, the Holy Ghost came on them, and they spake with tongues and prophesied. And all the men were about 12. And he went into the synagogue, and spake boldly for the space of 3 months, disputing and persuading the things concerning the kingdom of God. But when divers were hardened and believed not, but spake evil of that way before the multitude, he departed from them, and separated the disciples, disputing daily in the school of one Tyrannus. And this continued by the space of 2 years, so that all they which dwelt in Asia heard the word of the Lord Jesus, both Jews and Greeks. And God wrought special miracles by the hands of Paul, so that from his body were brought unto the sick handkerchiefs or aprons, and the diseases departed from them, and the evil spirits went out of them. Then certain of the vagabond Jews, exorcists, took upon them to call over them which had evil spirits the name of the Lord Jesus, saying, We adjure you by Jesus whom Paul preacheth. And there were 7 sons of one Sceva, a Jew, and chief of the priests, which did so. And the evil spirit answered and said, Jesus I know, and Paul I know, but who are ye? And the man in whom the evil spirit was leaped on them, and overcame them, and prevailed against them, so that they fled out of that house naked and wounded. And this was known to all the Jews and Greeks, also dwelling at Ephesus. And fear fell on them all, and the name of the Lord Jesus was magnified. And many that believed came and confessed and showed their deeds. Many of them also, which used curious arts, brought their books together and burned them before all men. And they counted the price of them, and found it 50,000 pieces of silver. So mightily grew the word of God, and prevailed. After these things were ended, Paul purposed in the Spirit, when he had passed through Macedonia and Achaia, to go to Jerusalem, saying, After I have been there, I must also see Rome. So he sent into Macedonia 2 of them that ministered unto him, Timotheus and Erastus, but he himself stayed in Asia for a season. And the same time there arose no small stir about that way. For a certain man named Demetrius, a silversmith, which made silver shrines for Diana, brought no small gain unto the craftsmen, whom he called together with the workmen of like occupation, and said, Sirs, ye know that by this craft we have our wealth. Moreover, ye see and hear that not alone at Ephesus, but almost throughout all Asia, this Paul hath persuaded and turned away much people, saying that there be no gods which are made with hands. So that not only this our craft is in danger to be set at naught, but also that the temple of the great goddess Diana should be despised, and her magnificence should be destroyed, whom all Asia and the world worshippeth. And when they heard these sayings, they were full of wrath, and cried out, saying, Great is Diana of the Ephesians. And the whole city was filled with confusion. And having caught Gaius and Aristarchus, men of Macedonia, Paul's companions in travel, they rushed with one accord into the theater. And when Paul would have entered in unto the people, the disciples suffered him not. And certain of the chief of Asia, which were his friends, sent unto him, desiring him that he would not adventure himself into the theater. Some therefore cried one thing, and some another. For the assembly was confused, and the more part knew not wherefore they were come together. And they drew Alexander out of the multitude, the Jews putting him forward, and Alexander beckoned with his hand, and would have made his defense unto the people. But when they knew that he was a Jew, all with one voice about the space of 2 hours cried out, Great is Diana of the Ephesians! And when the town clerk had appeased the people, he said, Ye men of Ephesus, what man is there that knoweth not how that the city of the Ephesians is a worshipper of the great goddess Diana, and of the image which fell down from Jupiter? Seeing then that these things cannot be spoken against, ye ought to be quiet, and to do nothing rashly. For
for ye have brought hither these men which are neither robbers of churches nor yet blasphemers of your goddess. Wherefore, if Demetrius and the craftsmen which are with him have a matter against any man, the law is open, and there are deputies. Let them implead one another. But if ye inquire anything concerning other matters, it shall be determined in a lawful assembly. For we are in danger to be called in question for this day's uproar, there being no cause whereby we may give an account of this concourse. And when he had thus spoken, he dismissed the assembly.

0: The Acts of the Apostles. Chapter 20. And after the uproar was ceased, Paul called unto him the disciples, and embraced them, and departed for to go into Macedonia. And when he had gone over those parts, and had given them much exhortation, he came into Greece, and there abode 3 months. And when the Jews laid wait for him, as he was about to sail into Syria, he purposed to return through Macedonia. And there accompanied him into Asia, Sopater of Berea, and of the Thessalonians Aristarchus and Secundus, and Gaius of Derbe, and Timotheus, and of Asia Tychicus and Trophimus. These going before tarried for us at Troas. And we sailed away from Philippi after the days of unleavened bread, and came unto them to Troas in 5 days, where we abode 7 days. And upon the first day of the week, when the disciples came together to break bread, Paul preached unto them, ready to depart on the morrow, and continued his speech until midnight. And there were many lights in the upper chamber where they were gathered together, and there sat in a window a certain young man named Eutychus, being fallen into a deep sleep. And as Paul was long preaching, he sunk down with sleep, and fell down from the third loft, and was taken up dead. And Paul went down and fell on him, and embracing him said, Trouble not yourselves, for his life is in him. When he therefore was come up again, and had broken bread and eaten, and talked a long while, even till break of day, so he departed. And they brought the young man alive, and were not a little comforted. And we went before to ship, and sailed unto Assos, there intending to take in Paul, for so had he appointed, minding himself to go afoot. And when he met with us at Assos, we took him in, and came to Mytilene. And we sailed thence, and came the next day over against Chios. And the next day we arrived at Samos, and tarried at Trigillium. And the next day we came to Miletus. For Paul had determined to sail by Ephesus, because he would not spend the time in Asia. For he hasted, if it were possible for him, to be at Jerusalem the day of Pentecost. And from Miletus he sent to Ephesus and called the elders of the church. And when they were come to him, he said unto them, Ye know from the first day that I came into Asia, after what manner I have been with you at all seasons, serving the Lord with all humility of mind, and with many tears and temptations, which befell me by the lying in wait of the Jews, and how I kept back nothing that was profitable unto you, but have showed you, and have taught you publicly and from house to house, testifying both to the Jews and also to the Greeks, repentance toward God, and faith toward our Lord Jesus Christ. And now, behold, I go bound in the Spirit unto Jerusalem, not knowing the things that shall befall me there, say that the Holy Ghost witnesseth in every city, saying that bonds and afflictions abide me. But none of these things move me, neither count I my life dear unto myself, so that I might finish my course with joy, and the ministry which I have received of the Lord Jesus, to testify the gospel of the grace of God. And now, behold, I know that ye all, among whom I have gone preaching the kingdom of God, shall see my face no more. Wherefore I take you to record this day, that I am pure from the blood of all men. For I have not shunned to declare unto you all the counsel of God. Take heed therefore unto yourselves, and to all the flock over which the Holy Ghost hath made you overseers, to feed the church of God which he hath purchased with his own blood. For I know this, that after my departing shall grievous wolves enter in among you, not sparing the flock. Also of your own selves shall men arise, speaking perverse things, to draw away disciples after them. Therefore watch and remember, that by the space of 3 years I ceased not to warn every one night and day with tears. And now, brethren, I commend you to God, and to the word of his grace, which is able to build you up, and to give you an inheritance among all them which are sanctified. I have coveted no man's silver, or gold, or apparel. Yea, ye yourselves know that these hands have ministered unto my necessities, and to them that were with me. I have showed you all things, how that so laboring ye ought to support the weak, and to remember the words of the Lord Jesus, how he said, "It is more blessed to give than to receive." And when he had thus spoken, he kneeled down and prayed with them all. And they all wept sore and fell on Paul's neck and kissed him, sorrowing most of all for the words which he spake, that they should see his face no more. And they accompanied him unto the ship.
1: 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We plan on singing "He Leadeth Me." And if you've never been part of our eBible Fellowship virtual choir and would like to sing with us, simply send us an email to info@ebiblefellowship.org. 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And we'll send you all the information you need to be part of the virtual choir. We will need everyone's video recording by Monday, May 11th. Once again, the next virtual choir is "He Leadeth Me," and we hope that you plan on joining us in singing. eBible Fellowship would like to make an announcement. The live question and answer session with Chris McCann has been canceled. We do apologize for this inconvenience, but once again, the live question and answer session with Chris McCann, normally heard at this time, has been canceled.
2: The following is a recording of a live questions and answers session with Chris McCann that took place on Tuesday, July 26th, 2022.
3: Good evening, everyone. Welcome to eBible Fellowship's Open Forum program tonight. We're going to open up the phone line to take your call. We will be glad to receive your call, and I'll try to respond by turning to the Bible, which is the Holy Word of God. The Bible is holy. It's called the Holy Bible for a very good reason, and that is because it is perfect, it is without error of any kind, and it reveals the Holy God. It is the Word of the Holy God, and everything about it is pure, sinless, no corruption. That's why the Bible is holy. Look at anything else in the world, look in any direction, anywhere you want, at anything, you will see something that is corrupt. The mind of man will have tainted it and corrupted it, and there will be falsehoods within it. Not so with the Bible, as the Bible is from the mind of God. Well, during this time, we're going to open up the phone lines, as I said, and we will take your call if you would like to discuss anything. So let's go now to the first person on the phone tonight. Welcome to our program. Please go ahead with your call.
4: Chris, a friend of eBible is asking clarification. You often say that Christ is the one that is allowing everything that is going on in the world during Judgment Day. But that word causing seems to imply that he is the one doing the action, and knowing he is doing, shouldn't we say rather that God is behind it, allowing it? Can you please confirm that? Thank you.
3: Well, yeah, I don't know. I should probably be better aware, but I don't know if I use the word cause specifically. Maybe I have. We can say that it is God's intention to judge the world, to pour out his wrath upon the inhabitants of the earth, and that he is working through all circumstances, all things that are happening in the world to bring about that directive of his, which is to punish the inhabitants of the world. And now, God is in control. He is the one who arranges all situations, all circumstances, and he's always done this. He's always done this throughout the history of the world. And now in the day of judgment, he is doing so for the purpose of punishing or of exacting vengeance upon all unsaved inhabitants. Let's go to Revelation 19. Revelation 19 that says in verse 15, and out of his mouth goeth a sharp sword, that with it he should smite the nations, and he shall rule them with a rod of iron, and he treadeth the winepress of the fierceness and wrath of Almighty God. So that which goes out of his mouth, a sharp sword, is his word. And with his word, he is active.